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Visibility 10 kilometers or more. Cloud scattered at 1,800 feet. 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

Thank you.

0: situation in which growth is essential. Even early on, they gave more creativity, originality, inspiration, exploring. I'm thinking this is fantastic,
1: beautiful, inspiring.
0: Is there some point at which we have to start thinking what is actually going on?
1: Because I'm not supposed to be here.
2: We'd be better elsewhere.
0: I'm taking things as I find them, and I therefore assume as you would see them if you were going to the same place. Go back to normal aspects of society.
3: Freedom and choice.
0: This is a combination that
1: makes people feel elevated.
0: Fantastic.
4: And how far do you think we could take this ultimately?
2: I think it's important to constantly be asking that question.
0: I'm always doing that, you know.
1: I think what you end up with is more knowledge.
2: Which would basically mean that everybody has a stake in the plot, everybody has something.
0: Everything comes together, and it's just one of those magic moments.
2: And that has profound consequences. And we heard that number of times around the world.
0: And I did wonder, I'm not kidding you, if it became possible right now
2: to make people better. And perhaps you can give me some insight.
0: Oh yeah.

0: fantastic. Beautiful. Is there some point at which we have to start thinking what is actually going on? I am taking things as I find them, and I therefore assume as you would see them if you were going to the same place. Because I'm not supposed to be here. Freedom and choice. This is a combination that makes people feel elevated. Fantastic. And how far do you think we could take this ultimately?
1: I think it's important to constantly be asking that question.
0: I think what you end up with is more knowledge.
1: Which would basically mean that everybody has a stake in the pot, everybody has something.
0: Everything comes together.
1: And that has profound consequences. And we heard that a number of times.
0: But I did wonder if it became possible right now
1: to make people better. And perhaps you can give me some insight.
0: But yeah.

Constantly have to be that way.

places. And I did wonder if it became possible, right now, to make people better. And perhaps isn't everything.

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1: Nothing but words are nearly so.

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Let's say it has not been raining for a while. And I rolled the bacteria.

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Music or noise? Music or noise? 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Music or noise? Music or noise? Music or noise? Music or noise? 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

4, 2, 3, 4, 5, 6, 1, 2, 3, 4, 5, 6, 2, 2, 3, 4, 5, 6, 3, 2, 3, 4, 5, 6, 4, 2, 3, 4, 5, 6, 1, 2, 3, 4, 5, 6, 2, 2, 3, 4, 5, 6, 3, 2, 3, 4, 5, 6, 4, 2, 3, 4, 5, 6, 1, 2, 3, 4, 5, 6, 2, 2, 3, 4, 5, 6, 4, 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4, 2, 3, 4, 5, 6, 1, 2, 3, 4, 5, 6, 2, 2, 3, 4, 5, 6, 3, 2, 3, 4, 5, 6, 4, 2, 3, 4, 5, 6, 1, 2, 3, 4, 5, 6, 2, 2, 3, 4, 5, 6, 2, 2, 3, 4, 5, 6, 4, 2, 3, 4, 5, 6, 1, 2, 3, 4, 5, 6, 2, 2, 3, 4, 5, 6, 3, 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3, 4, 5, 6, 3, 2, 3, 4, 5, 6, 4, 2, 3, 4, 5, 6, 4, 2, 3, 4, 5, 6, 2, 2, 3, 4, 5, 6, 2, 2, 3, 4, 5, 6, 3, 2, 3, 4, 5, 6, 4, 2, 3, 4, 5, 6, 1, 2, 3, 4, 5, 6, 2, 2, 3, 4, 5, 6, 3, 2, 3, 4, 5, 6, 4, 2, 3, 4, 5, 6, 1, 2, 3, 4, 5, 6, 2, 2, 3, 4, 5, 6, 3, 2, 3, 4, 5, 6, 4, 2, 3, 4, 5, 6, 2, 2, 3, 4, 5, 6, 3, 2, 3, 4, 5, 6, 4, 2, 3, 4, 5, 6, 1, 2, 3, 4, 5, 6, 2, 2, 3, 4, 5, 6, 2, 2, 3, 4, 5, 6, 3, 2, 3, 4, 5, 6, 4, 2, 3, 4, 5, 6, 1, 2, 3, 4, 5, 6, 2, 2, 3.

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0: don't myself use records, and I give the example of someone who lives happily without records. But I notice that no one pays any attention to me. Or maybe a few pay attention, but most people use records.
1: Well, it's useful to hear music from concerts or performances
0: really
1: you can never get to.
0: No, it's really not useful at all.
1: Well, then...
0: It merely destroys one's need for real music. It substitutes artificial music for real music, and it makes people think that they're engaging in a musical activity when they're actually not. And it has completely distorted and turned upside down the function of music in anyone's experience. Mm. For instance, if you don't believe what I said, I was present at a concert conducted by Stravinsky of one of his own works.
1: Right.
0: And I was sitting behind a 10-year-old child and his father. And after the performance was finished, the child turned to his father and said, "That isn't the way it goes."

0: operation. Since you are reluctant to provide us with the location of the rebel base, I have chosen to test this station's destructive power on your home planet of Alderaan.
1: Peaceful. We have no weapons. You can't.
2: You will prefer another target, a military target, then name the system.
0: This will be the last time. Where is the rebel base?
1: Dantooine. They're on Dantooine.
0: Well, you see, Lord Vader, she can be reasonable. Continue with the operation. You may fire when ready.
1: What?
0: Your sergeant, sir. Dantooine is too remote to make an effective demonstration, but don't worry. We will deal with your rebel friends soon enough.

0: don't think so.
1: Rewind the side that's close to the beginning.
2: Can't rewind on this. Is it at the beginning?
1: Rewind.
3: Should we go back and do this over again?
1: No, just let it go.

0: Wait, did me and Greg miss that part?
1: Yeah.
0: Oh, shit. We can't go back.
2: You were singing along?
0: You were singing?
2: Oh.
3: Can you turn that off?
0: Yeah. It's good that you mentioned Sean in the song, so I don't feel so bad about him not being here.
2: I don't feel bad. I tried to get him up.
0: Yeah. He's always tired. About enough.

0: had kind of forgotten about that part.
1: So you wanted me to do it, right?
0: Yeah. Now that I think about it, because I told you to do the Dream On part.
1: But I knew it, you know.
2: There's gonna be brownies at that party.
1: Oh man.
3: Oh really?
2: Yeah.
1: Brownies.
2: I'll save you.
1: Marijuana?
3: No.
1: Almond.
3: Walnut? Sad. You always think like that?
1: Brownies.
3: You know I like walnut brownies.
1: Little girl. Right.
0: Little brown girl.
1: Look at that brownie.
3: You said Mary Wonka, right?
1: Whoa!
0: Where are you
1: at? Hey, Wonka.
3: Ouch.
1: That's a nice brownie you got there.
3: Hey, can you get me one?

0: unhappy with everything. My friend Maurice has a lower vocal than the one that we were playing this afternoon. Right.
1: Yeah.
0: You heard it. You heard the one that was being played?
1: Uh-huh. It was the first one that we were like, oh,
0: well, we
1: well,
0: did,
1: maybe that's
0: no,
1: two.
0: We did two.
1: Yeah, the second one.
0: No, we
1: one.
0: Did three.
1: We did three?
0: Yeah, my friend Maurice. The only reason we had such hard times is because we were so burnt out by it.

0: Hey, I got my Coca-Cola.
1: Oh, she's a pretty monster in there. Roar! Come back to me, trailer. I'm a piece of that cooking.
2: You should see me in the eyes.
0: Yeah.
1: Oh, what's the lad's problem? He's got an eight on his back. Not too late for the scarf. He's got no hair on his head.
3: I'll kill you.
1: What?

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Woo!

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0: that fear reached out of hand to open my door. 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
1: Shocked by defiance, he looked surprised for a split second, then he motioned to his companion on the other side of the car. He pointed to me as if to say, "Get him. Get him."

0: and then my skin begins to crawl. You think I was a worm the way I wiggled down the hall. I love a murder mystery upon the radio. I love it, I love it, I really love it so. I love it when I'm listening late at night and a murderer is stalking a heroine, and a hero is stalking a murderer, and a private eye is stalking a hero, and a cop is stalking a private eye, and they're coming in closer and closer, surely but closer and surely. They're coming out of the radio. Now they're stalking me. What have I done? I was only listening to the radio. Now they're throwing toothpaste at me. They're coming closer and closer. And I don't know the conjunctive moves of anyone that may be based on the fact that other people may sustain their facts. Where else but Crescendo? And certainly not the one in the field. I'm not going out to know that anyone else may say I'm wrong. And I feel that I must stay here now. No one else will ever know the facts.
1: I wish I was dead.

0: I hit her in the rumble seat. That isn't too polite. She screams, "You beast, you awful thing, where do you think you're going?" And I answer, "Don't look now, dear, but your rumble seat is showing." Sunday driving for a peaceful day. I'm thriving, but each Sunday is the one day, 'cause they're everywhere. Oh boy, here it is Sunday morning, and I'm out driving in my car, and it's so peaceful and quiet. The sun is shining, the boys is chiping. Uh-oh, there goes the pedestrian. Shucks, I missed him. I think I'll go around the block and try again. Gee whiz, I must be out in the country now. I'm not hitting so many people. I am out in the country. I just hit a cow. This is a cow? A car goes by me like a flash. He can't do that to me. I'll chase him and I'll show him I can go as fast as he. And sure enough, I pass him like a rabbit in a thicket. And I learned it's a patrol car when he writes me out a ticket. I must have made a boo-boo. Sunday driving, up the steepest hill I'm driving. I'm not quitting till I'm sitting on the very top. I made it. Now I'm going down. Boy, what a view. And look at that cliff at the bottom of the road. If I ever went over that, impossible. Not in my car. What was that? The motor's broke. Gee, I better stop. The brakes don't work. The brakes don't work! I'm going 50 miles an hour downhill. Now I'm going 60. Now it's 70. My motor don't work. My brakes don't work. But I'm not worried. My speedometer works. I'm going faster and faster. And now I'm going over the cliff. Gee, I'm flying. And in my car. Well, cars can't fly. I'll crash and be killed, and boy, will Dad give it to me for taking the car. He'll get me in the back room of the house, and he'll give me what for. He'll say the conjunctive mood of people's feelings certainly don't designate the fact that other young men know better than others, and I certainly don't know the feeling if I don't know why other people feel that.
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0: Thank you. Was at this conference, seance in CalArts in Los Angeles, and I met this writer, Madeleine Ginz, and I would like to present a short meditation on the title of one of her books. What the President Will Say and Do. What the President Will Say and Do. What the President Will Say and Do. What the President Will Say and Do. What the President Will Say and Do. What the President Will Say and Do. What the President Will Say and Do. What the President Will Say and Do. What the President Will Say and Do. What the President Will Say and Do. What the President Will Say and Do. What the President Will Say and Do. What the President Will Say and Do. What the President Will Say and Do. What the President Will Say and Do. What the President Will Say and Do. What the President Will Say and Do. What the President Will Say and Do. What the President Will Say and Do.
1: Thank you.

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And the leaves, the oak and the maple that I can see. Your bed splayed across the weeds and the stones like these naked ladies.

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0: in to the Hudson sounds like so many different frequencies are combining to make this note in my ear.

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then I think the language is probably about right.

0: fantastic, beautiful, inspiring. Is there some point at which we have to start thinking, what is actually going on? Because I'm not supposed to be here.
1: We'd be better elsewhere.
0: I'm taking things as I find them, and I therefore assume as you would see them if you were going to the same place. Go back to normal aspects of society.
2: Freedom and choice.
0: This is a combination that
3: makes people feel elevated.
0: Fantastic.
1: And how far do you think we could take this ultimately?
4: I think it's important to constantly be asking that question.
0: I'm always doing that, you know.
3: I think what you end up with is more knowledge.
4: Which would basically mean that everybody has a stake in the part, everybody has something.
0: Everything comes together, and it's just one of those magic moments.
4: And that has profound consequences. And we heard that number of times around the world.
0: And I did wonder, I'm not kidding you, if it became possible right now
4: to make people better. And perhaps you can give me some insight.
0: Oh yeah.

0: personality inspiration. I remember arriving there and thinking, this is fantastic. Beautiful. Is there some point at which we have to start thinking, what is actually going on? I am taking things as I find them, and I therefore assume as you would see them if you were going to the same place. Because I'm not supposed to be here. Freedom and choice. This is a combination that makes people feel elevated. Fantastic. And how far do you think we could take this ultimately?
1: I think it's important to constantly be asking that question.
0: I think what you end up with is more knowledge.
1: Which would basically mean that everybody has a stake in the part. Everybody has something.
0: Everything comes together.
1: And that has profound consequences. And we heard that a number of times.
0: But I did wonder if it became possible right now to make people better.
1: And perhaps you can give me some...

We are in a situation in which we need more creativity and originality. I remember arriving there and thinking, this is inspiring. This is some point at which we have to start thinking, what is actually going on? I'm taking things as I find them. Freedom and choice. This is a combination that makes people feel elevated. And how far do you think we can take this ultimately? I think it's important to constantly be happy.

0: try to keep doing that, or is that good?
1: Probably pretty bad.

Can you hear me? Mark, I'm so frightened. Well, it's over. I did what you wanted me to do. Now I'm through. I'm through with it, and I'm finished with you. Mike! Hi, Mike. Why did you make me do people? Why? Mike! I baited them like you left. Baited me. All those years, Mike. You did so little to help yourself, Mike. You just helped yourself with my emotions. Scattering me. All over the pavement like salt. Mike, like rock salt in an icy New England road. I feel like someone's following me. I feel alone here in this moment, looking at an empty world around me. Like I'm staring through a glass casket. I'm out here in a cotton mic, and you won't even respond to me. I'm scared. Mike. See that? Someone's following me, Mike. Oh, why won't you say something? Say something, Mike. I'm leaving, Mike. I'm packing my bags and I'm moving on. Does that worry you? Mike, so damn selfish. You won't even care. One more thing, Mark. They asked about you. And why? I know you told me not to do what I did, but I had no choice. They asked me about you. You know it. But I told them. I told them everything. Can you hear that? A voice from a glass tomb is entering your face. It's over. Goodbye, Mike.

Bonneville operator.

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1: 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This took just shy of 594 days. In this much shorter snippet, you'll hear strings of characters meant for interpretation by the programming language compiler, as well as a few annotations that the software developers left. The artists in Radio Qualia, Adam Hyde and Honor Harger, described Free Radio Linux as an audio distribution of their Linux kernel, suggesting that this popular open source operating system could spread to new users over the airwaves.
2: Zero, closing parenthesis, opening curly brackets, dir equals sign zero. X 0400000 semicolon slash asterisk SGL out opening parenthesis post greater than sign EO closing parenthesis slash CDR equals sign MPI spacing underscore SCSIIO spacing underscore control spacing underscore right semicolon slash asterisk data out opening parenthesis post greater than sign EO greater than sign dev closing parenthesis slash closing curly bracket else opening curly bracket len equals sign zero semicolon closing curly bracket tag equals sign MPI spacing underscore SCSIIO spacing underscore control spacing underscore SIMPLEQ to the devices slash if opening parenthesis SCPNT hyphen minus greater than sign device hyphen minus greater than sign tag spacing underscore supported closing parenthesis opening curly bracket slash asterisk some drives are too stupid to handle fairness issues with tag pooling period. We throw in the odd order tag to stop them starving themselves period. Slash if opening parenthesis jiffies hyphen minus HD hyphen minus greater than sign tag spacing underscore tick closing parenthesis greater than sign opening parenthesis 5 asterisk hertz closing parenthesis opening curly bracket tag equals sign MPI spacing. Underscore SCSIIO spacing underscore control spacing underscore ORDERIDQ semicolon HD hyphen minus greater than sign tag spacing underscore tick equals sign jiffy semicolon number at zero slash asterisk these are always zero exclamation mark opening parenthesis. Because this is a place for the device driver to dynamically assign tag numbers any way it sees fit period.
1: 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In 2020, members of the Co-opt Gallery in Lubbock, Texas, installed a hyperlocal FM station that broadcasts to an area extending just into the gallery's parking lot and the street in front of it. Sordahl, an experimental cellist, was one of several artists from whom the Co-opt Collective, via member and musician Andrew Weathers, commissioned original transmission works to air on the micro-FM station. The COVID-19 pandemic had spurred Co-opt's use of radio, and it also shaped the circumstances for Sordahl's creation. Facing a sudden international move and a long period of separation from much of her gear, Sordahl began immersing herself and her cello in a minimalist and feedback-heavy system. The resulting bassy drone offers up the same kind of physical wave interactions that one can experience moving through a low-power FM signal, and with it the same feeling of immersion as antidote to the many forms of displacement the pandemic brought on.

0: That was Subterranean by Shana Sordal, a transmission work commissioned in 2020 for a hyperlocal FM installation at Co-opt Research and Projects in Lubbock, Texas. 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
1: This is Joan Schumann for the Wavefarm Radio Art Archive, introducing a work from 2015 that continues to resonate. Fit the Description is a composition by Virginia-based phonographer Christopher De Laurenti. It echoes the escalating intensity of 4 days following Michael Brown's murder by Ferguson police. De Laurenti was neither protester nor reporter. In Pulsing Fidelities, he melds audio stripped from files freely uploaded to YouTube, to Periscope, and the now-defunct Vine app. From such a distance, this kind of composed sound stumbles into eerie tension. There are bold remembrances and eulogies woven with murmured epithets by witnesses to a slain body intentionally left on the sidewalk. Memory is ripe for manipulating, and De Laurenti's orchestration of protest examines this through palpable, sometimes contrapuntal recordings. Like his other protest symphonies, sounds aren't just smashed together. Like memory, the stories are rebuilt. De Laurenti's sonic segues through social media and police scanners, even a choreographed elegy of silence and gunshot volleys, serve as a contemporary archive, a conscience for the events at Ferguson, but also for the contentions of race, for riots' memory. It's a construction that brings us deeply into the maelstrom of police violence and profiled communities. De Laurenti is keen to explore these expanses when he asks about memory in relation to the ephemeral cloud of material where he sourced his narrative. The world was watching the events unfold, blanketing a virtual space of people living day to day with racialized violence. A question formed the backdrop of his composing: what does it mean to be a white artist telling black people's stories? De Laurenti urges us to question our own complicity, no matter our backgrounds, as witnesses nowhere near the site of conflict, perhaps to listen as if we'd never heard these pervasive stories, engenders more empathy. Radio invites both closeness and distance. Fit the Description lures us away from the small screen in our hands into this audible intimacy. Consider further how this very American story comes to our ears from afar as a commission of Australia's National Radio Art Program, Soundproof. Here is Christopher De Laurenti's Fit the Description.
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0: And he truly became my best friend.
1: 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Subject may be leaving the business at this time. Stand by for further.
0: The day that Mike graduated,
2: I'm right here.
0: We went to the graduation and then we took him out to lunch.
3: Running toward Quick Trip, he took a whole
0: box of
3: Swisher cigars.
0: His entire talk was about God. He said, "Cal, I feel like I am God.
2: Black
0: I
2: male,
0: got so much
2: t-shirt.
0: Going inside of me."
3: That's and I just, said he just walked out of the store.
0: We spent so much time together just talking about God.
2: I don't
0: he
2: see anybody
0: was
2: running
0: truly
2: out
0: curious
2: here.
0: About what God had to
3: he
0: offer.
3: Was walking.
0: About a month ago, we both completed the first book of Genesis and Revelation. And that really, that truly opened his heart and his mind to God.
2: There's nobody
4: walking
2: out here on the
4: roadway.
3: You'll have to contact her for further
0: on Tuesday, and I was out for testing. And he talked to his dad, and he asked where I was, and his dad said that I was out for testing. And he said, "Well, Dad, I got something I want to tell you." And he said, "Well, what, son?"
2: He's with another male. He's got a red Cardinals hat, white t-shirt, yellow socks, and khaki shorts. He's walking up back to the
0: And he said, "Well, Dad, I got something I want to tell you." And he said, "Well, what, son?"
2: He disappeared into the woodwork.
0: He said, "I don't think that Cal's going to
2: make
0: it."
2: Can you relay? I couldn't hear him.
0: His dad got upset and he hung up
1: he
0: the phone.
1: That,
0: and
1: when
0: I came back in the room, his dad was upset. And he said, "Your son had ticked me off again." And I said, "Well, what Mike do now?" And he didn't even want to share it with me, but I got it out of him. And he said, Mike said he didn't think that you were going to make it.
1: 21-year-old on Canfield.
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1: 24, I'm close. 24 is assigned to your location on Canfield.
0: His dad got upset and he hung up the phone. His dad was upset. And he said, "Your son and ticked me off." And I said, "Well, what Mike do now?" And he didn't even want to share it with me, but I got it out of him.
2: Where's the other one?
0: And he said, Mike said he didn't think that you were going to make it. And I said, "Was that all that he said?" He said, "I don't know because I hung up the phone." The day that I was getting discharged, Mike was the one that called me with their mamas of me getting my discharge papers. And he said, "Hey, Ma." I said, "Hey, son, how you doing?" He said, "I'm doing good."
2: 23, I'm going to be 10-8 from Kirk, 24 remaining, and I'll be en route to Canfield, is it?
1: Claire, Canfield and Copper Creek.
0: I want to talk to you for a few days, but I haven't been able to. And he said, "I think Daddy upset me." And I said, "Well, why?"
1: EMS is
0: he said, "Because I didn't think that you were going to make it." And I said, "Well, why did you say that, Mike? He said, "Because I've been dreaming of death."
3: 1023 at 1204.
2: Get us several more units over here. There's going to be a problem.
1: Any available Ferguson
4: Our investigation showed that members of Ferguson's police force frequently escalate rather than diffuse tensions with the residents that they encounter.
1: They're requesting more units at Canfield and Copper Creek. I also
2: We're going to need crowd control here.
0: And I said, "Well, why did you say that, Mike? He said, "Because I've been dreaming of death. I've been seeing pictures of death." He said, "I see bloody sheets hanging on the clothesline." And it truly touched my heart. And when I went out there and I saw Mike, that's exactly what he was laying up on. So he pretty much prophesized his own death and didn't even realize
1: it. And Copper Creek.
6: You can get out on this side down now. It's over.
7: They go all the way around?
6: Yeah, you go around that way.
7: Did the police shoot this boy for real, man?
6: Yeah, police shot him, man.
5: Michael Brown was killed near the intersection of Canfield Court and Copper Creek Court.
7: Are you fucking serious, man? The police killed this boy? I'm telling you, I heard like eight shots. It was like four, and then it was like four more. It was like, pop, and stop for a minute.
6: Police, how many times you heard that?
4: And our findings indicated that the overwhelming majority of force, almost 90%, is directed against African Americans.
8: They didn't move Mike Brown for 4.5 hours.
9: All I have is my body. killed him for no reason. Dead body. Live from Ferguson. They just killed this nigga for no reason. No fireworks this early.
10: I'm in a bathroom in a shower. You not finna.
9: What he do? What do he do?
10: I'm a dead. Do you see a gun? Do you see a knife? Do you see anything that would have caused a threat to these motherfucking police officers? They shot that boy because they wanted to shoot that boy.
9: Wait, hold on. What? Wait a minute. They just killed dude.
10: In the middle of the motherfucking street.
11: That's why they killed me. That's why my motherfucking.
12: What's up, Steve?
11: They have no reason. That's why they asking how now.
10: I'm gonna call this shit in. This is ridiculous. You can't even be black and walk around this motherfucking neighborhood no more. Boy, you ain't doing shit.
11: Roger.
10: He just left out of the people's house, so how you do that?
11: Because we gonna go out together.
9: Dang, he dead as a motherfucker.
10: Mama.
9: Dead body in the street. Furries and clown killed this nigga for no reason. Fucked up around here, man. Come detail. Come homicide pulling up. Homicide pulling up. Just say I got this shit taped off. I heard the gunshots came outside my phone. Ass nigga laying in the middle of the street dead. Brains all on the motherfucking street. I wish I could zoom this motherfucker in. I ain't gonna cross this yellow tape, this gun line, boss.
13: What would you like to say to the residents of Ferguson right now and to the surrounding areas here in St. Louis that are listening to you right now on Hot 104.1?
14: Please remain calm. Give us an opportunity to conduct a professional, thorough investigation of this. Our one mission, our main mission is and has always been to protect the public. And we want to continue to do that. We want to make sure that we have and can gain and regain the trust of the people.
15: The 10th of August, 2014.
10: You don't do a dog like that. Recorded the whole thing, took pictures, and she showed me a picture on her phone. She said, ain't this your son? And I just bawled even harder because just to see that my son laying there lifeless for no apparent reason.
16: You, y'all still for this.
17: We want that at night.
16: And this time, we gonna be here for 2 weeks if we have to. It ain't going away. It's not. Y'all got to stop doing this. I don't want y'all killing my child because she walk out the door.
18: This is really a peace march. It's nothing to, it's nothing in store to hurt a police officer. This is all about peace.
19: It's not a peace march anymore.
20: Who cares? What's wrong with y'all?
21: There it is.
22: Hey, listen up. The ones that's out here for the protest, we might need to just...
21: No.
22: Because we got people that's over there that's not for the protest. They just breaking into stuff, and this is our community.
2: That's right. That's
22: so that don't make sense. And we here for the protest. Be here for the protest.
2: How many black businesses over here? How many black businesses?
3: Reds, they broke into Reds. Reds, they broke into Reds. It's like Reds all up. Reds is black owned. This is the line right here.
17: Crazy.
3: Stretches across the entire street.
23: I don't even think I can count the number of police vehicles out here. 4, 8.
24: And use of dogs.
3: K-9.
23: Just to get through their day.
3: This is war, man. This is war. 12. Shit, they stretch on. For as far as my eye can see, they stretch on. No problem. No problem. All right, no problem. No problem. They told me to stay out the street. I don't see the purpose in that. They're letting everybody break into businesses, but they're keeping us out of the street. This is crazy. This is crazy.
25: They bombing on us now. They bombing on us now. And they got us blocked in from the other side. Are they shooting?
3: My car is down there. How do I get out?
26: You have to go all the way around.
3: All the way around to where?
26: Go back. I just told you.
3: No, back to where. My car is back that way.
26: You have to go all the way around.
3: Around on what street? That's what I'm... How far do you go? I'm sorry? You guys created the barricade. You can't tell me how to get back to my car? I'm trying to get out of here safely. I told you, it's down there. Like, right before Northland.
26: See this street right here? You're going to have to walk all the way around all of us.
3: What street right here? This main west... I'm trying to walk around. You said I couldn't. I'm trying to walk around right here where there's... Trying to walk around this way because my car is over there. So which way are you telling me to walk? I'm genuinely trying to get back to my car.
26: All the way down that way till all the police in, across the street.
3: So you're going to send me back where it's dangerous and people are rioting and looting when I'm trying to walk in police presence to get back to safety?
26: Well, you shouldn't have come down here.
3: I shouldn't have come down here. I have a right to be wherever I am.
26: You're correct.
3: I have a right to be wherever I am. And I can come down here to peacefully protest. Can I not?
26: Yeah.
3: So to tell me I shouldn't have come down here, that's the exact attitude that got them doing what they're doing. That's not helpful. Officer Neff. Who? Who should have known it was going to happen? Why should I have known it was going to happen?
26: It's common sense.
3: Common sense how?
26: Don't watch news.
3: Because there's an injustice? Injustices happen to black people every day.
15: The 12th of August, 2014. Okay.
27: Don't put my face in.
28: There's a sniper rifle on this man. You can see a laser go on his chest every time he walks through here.
25: Put the camera on him! Point the gun at me!
29: I demand justice for Mike Brown.
30: Well, justice isn't here right now.
28: Helicopters are up in the sky.
29: How much? Oh, you think this shit is funny?
31: And all these officers,
29: this is not funny.
32: African Americans were twice as likely as
29: how
32: white residents.
29: How am I making this funny? I'm demanding justice for them. I'm from a different town. If I was there, I'd be out there protesting.
32: They were 26% less likely to carry contraband.
30: Well, if it was 20 years ago,
29: All right, that's totally fine.
0: But I guess if you have a big show of force so with your military-grade vehicle, when you get pulled over, be intimidated like that.
1: For even for like a tail light, for example, you cringe.
0: That's why they losing stuff. It ain't just about Mike Brown, but all these people out here getting harassed. Jumped out on for no reason.
1: African Americans made up over 90% of those charged with a highly discretionary offense described as, and I quote, manner of walking along roadway, unquote.
15: The 13th of August, 2014.
4: Bro, they brought all these people out here because they said that we couldn't get together without resorting to savagery. So they brought all these people out here with all
5: to communicate to unfriendly civilians from within the safety of their armored vehicles.
6: So the close off was more
4: Why won't they let us know how many times he got shot exactly and where? Because y'all know he was not supposed to get shot.
0: The police are doing exactly what they want, what they don't want the protesters to do. They said they don't want the protesters in the street, so the police come and block the street, and the protesters say, hell, the street's already blocked on both ends by the police. Why can't we stand in the street?
7: The white line, not jaywalking, not standing in the middle of the street.
8: And why did they
11: arrest you?
7: The tanks
11: you
7: and the
11: come
7: guns fired aimed at me.
11: Come on up in now.
12: Say their names so I can put it on Twitter.
7: If I don't move, I'll be arrested.
11: Sure. Yes, y'all come on, stand behind. Come on, stand
7: they
11: by.
7: They didn't move Mike Brown for 4.5 hours.
1: Including arresting people for talking back to officers, for recording their public activity.
5: Introduced in 2003, LRAD is a powerful communication system that can determine intent, create large safety zones, peacefully resolve uncertain situations, preserve wildlife, and prevent aircraft.
6: Then they tell the people they can't be in the street.
17: Peacefully assemble 29 feet away from this vehicle. That's what was established before. You can continue peacefully assembling.
4: We want to stay out here all fucking
12: night. Yeah, Mike Brown, step back 25 feet.
17: 25 feet away from the vehicle. You may peacefully assemble 25 feet away.
8: Come on, y'all.
4: They gon' shoot.
17: Step back from the vehicle. You must continue moving back to your 25 feet away. You may peacefully assemble there. 25 feet.
6: People ain't trying to move.
12: I got a question.
6: Bring in the armored vehicles.
4: You got a question?
6: And riot gear.
12: I got a question. How many of you pigs have already got bodies on you?
6: Now mind you,
12: I've already killed people.
6: Just said that if it was a peaceful protest,
12: in Iraq,
6: there would be no problems. Not so. Not so at all.
12: Or here.
6: You were demanded to leave.
12: How many?
6: Until the news cameras.
12: Little show of hands, maybe.
4: Over there by the good chip. We are all Michael Brown.
24: We are all Michael Brown.
4: Up there by the pigs. We are all Michael Brown.
6: The news cameras planted themselves in the street. Once they planted themselves in the street, the tone changed completely. It was like, we ask you that you move for your safety to either Canfield Green or walk down West Florida. Funny how that worked.
1: Almost 90% is directed against African Americans. This deeply alarming statistic points to one of the most pernicious aspects of the conduct that our investigation uncovered, that these policing practices disproportionately harm African American residents. In fact, our review of the evidence found no no alternative explanation for the disproportionate impact on African American residents other than implicit and explicit racial bias. No other basis. Between October 2012 and October 2014, despite making up only 67% of the population, African Americans accounted for a little over 85% of all traffic stops by the Ferguson Police Department.
8: I can't manipulate policy right now. Right? I can't ask the president to do something today. All I have is my body. All I can do is go somewhere and show support, but that's all I can do right now.

0: 30-degree beam over distances ranging from 500 yards to over 5 miles.
1: You must disperse immediately. You must disperse immediately. This is no longer a peaceful protest when you try to injure people. You must disperse now.
2: Oh, shit. Somebody just threw a bottle.

0: be subject to arrest.
1: Return your people. Return your homes.
2: We are
1: home. Be subject to arrest.
2: We are home.
3: Until we have fucking justice. We ain't leaving until we have justice. We ain't leaving.
4: Please turn off.
5: Until we have justice.
3: We ain't leaving until we have justice. We ain't leaving until we have justice. We ain't leaving until we have
6: justice. They're not turning off shit. They're not turning off no damn cameras, bitch. They're telling the media to turn off their cameras because they don't want no fucking witnesses.
7: The line is sitting down, begging for the protesters not to run. There it goes there, now firing onto the crowd.
8: No, shit, coming out of fucking rifles. They shooting them?
9: They shooting the rubber bullets out.
8: Oh, I thought they were shooting the fucking canister.
9: Nah, they shot the weapon and the trigger, bro. We can throw them up right back at them, bro.
8: No.
10: Now they shoot back!
11: Fucking stop doing something now! Fucking
12: shoot that weapon in your forehead!
13: That's right! Hey, I got the same Roman candles. Who give a fuck?
11: The
7: it's
11: world
7: now fired
11: is
7: onto the crowd for a second time. I'm wearing a gas mask tomorrow.
8: Right.
7: Continue to record this.
14: Wait me on the right.
15: How can they make you go home 18 and over? That's what I'm not understanding. How can they make you go home if they do nothing illegal?
16: Right in the white car, right in front of the white car, dog.
17: Thank you.
15: bunch of men aping out here.
0: Y'all tripping. I ain't getting no hit with no bullets. Y'all the news people, y'all safe right here. Y'all come sit on my porch. Y'all get front class information. Cause they gonna start bombing this motherfucker. They gonna, it's gonna be Iraq. When the whole thing first started, for real. You can voice me, just don't put my face on there. When the whole thing first started, them kids were sitting in the middle of the street, Indian style, crisscross, apple right. Squad. St. Louis County shot rubber bullets, mace, and let them dogs out.
4: And use of dogs.
0: That was before the Quick Trip got on fire. They started that. That's what started the riot. Then when the riot broke out, they left us here to die. We said, tell them the tape gonna blow up. They said, we're the
4: bit by a police dog.
0: That's what they told us. They trying to gang, they wrong. They don't have no resources around here. They tell these kids peace. They keeping these kids oppressed, depressed, undereducated. The school districts are failing. They don't want to give them nothing. They start the shit, they ignite the fire, then they run their ass out there to their county houses and tear up our stuff.

0: We just heard fit the description, whose full title includes a place and a timestamp, Ferguson, 9th to 13th, August 2014. It was composed by American sound artist Christopher De Laurenti a year after the brutal murder of Michael Brown by Ferguson police. It was first commissioned for radio by Australia's national program Soundproof in 2015. 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
1: Originally commissioned for Unsound 2020 online as a collective listening experience, Community of Grieving is a radiophonic ceremony that prioritizes sonic healing, communal catharsis, and mourning as resistance. Released in the midst of stringent COVID-19 lockdowns around the world, Community of Grieving incorporates a series of electronically augmented vocalizations, drawing from lineages of Vesper, Lament, and Open Throat Singing, to bemoan the systemic negligence, profound isolation, and massive loss of life that occurred at this stage of the pandemic. Throughout the piece, Holoboska and Geertz use digital distortion to signify the delirium of illness, while the foundational sounds of the respiratory apparatus are deployed to evoke both meditation and mortality. Equally focused on remediation and confrontation, Community of Grieving presents a queer sonic activism that is rooted in practices of respite, refuge, wrath, and regenesis. Zosia Holoboska, also known as Mala Erba, is a Vienna-based sound artist, queer music activist, researcher, and producer. With a practice deeply rooted in Slavic folklore, Holoboska's work explores queering archives, healing practices, and interspecies intimacy. They create performances, sound installations, radio works, and soundscapes for dance performances. They are a member of the feminist collective Oramix and a founder of Sounds Queer, a collective working at the intersection of electronic music, sound art, and queer activism. Julia Yertz has a long-standing practice as a sound artist. Once originating from choreography, her practice is today influenced by implementing concepts of resonance and mechatronics. In her work, composition is mixed with the construction of sound sculptures and electroacoustic instruments. Central to her work is the physical and political aspects of listening, as well as the relation between sound, people, and movement. I'm Kamikaze Jones, Wave Farm Archive Contributor, and you're listening to WGXC, Wave Farm Radio.

0: My name is Desiree Mwalimu Banks for Wave Farm Radio's Art Archive. In the spirit of Hans Fleisch, and with a nod to the rich history of Hörspiel, Julian Ottavi and Jenny Pickett of APO 33 and Electro Pixel 12 present 2 hours live from WGXC's Acre Studio. The first hour features the Hörspiel Machine with Ben Owen, Nikki Lindt, Seth Kluet, Heidi Nielsen, Ambuscus, Gael Segalin, Marinos Koutsomikalis, Solar Return featuring Pickett and Ottavi, and Dinah Bird plus Jean-Philippe Renault. In the second hour, Ottavi and Pickett perform their own live composition in 3 parts, a subterranean murmuring of solar winds and electromagnetic sound interference delivers listeners into an odyssey of river sounds. LF, VLF, drone syncopation, muted Morse, Kodar cameos, and frequency modulation synthesis serves up raw conversations between radio receivers and electronics. A dizzying storm of entomological calls, clicks, and fluttering wings conjures a global universe of insect cues and codes. Warbled utterances of plasma waves collide into fragments of phantom broadcasts and the faint echo of voices in the wilderness, imprinting this multifarious audio creation to memory. Let's tune in now.
1: All right. We are live in the WGXC Acre studio with Julian Ottavi and Jenny Pickett.
2: We're going to present this, what we call the Hörspiel Machine, because it's an AI that we organize in a radio show, permanent radio show. Around 10 sound artists made a piece for this machine. And so, yeah, the first example of the use of radio medium was to produce art, sound art and radio art was in this German Hörspiel, and it's been the foundations of all that radio play. So it's a reference to the history of radio art, and in the same time, this through AI and a new form of retransformations of what is airplay, airwaves today or in the future. So we had.
1: Tell us who the artists are, because there's some great artists on that list.
2: Yeah. So the idea was to bring sound artists from the different places where we've been touring the festival. So I forgot to say that we also did 2 days of the festival in Cyprus.
3: We will do in Paris as well.
2: Yeah, I say that. And so we had Ben Owen, which is sound artist from New York City. Nikki Lindt, she's also a sound artist working a lot with sound from underwater, and she's been collaborating with A.D. Nielsen, which is an artist also that you know very well here, because she's have some piece in the garden, and she's also a sound artist using meteorology and satellites. And Seth Kluet, also a sound artist living in New York City. Ambuscus,
3: who works a lot with radio memories and audio archives, oral histories. Gail Segalin, who's a French musician and sound artist. She's worked a lot with electroacoustic composition and mixing sound for film, as well as psychogeographical projects.
2: Marinos
3: Koutsomikalis, who's a Greek artist. He's somebody who works a lot with different technologies, making generative systems. He's quite into post-digital and electronic circuitry.
2: And then Dinah Bird and Jean-Philippe Renault, which was also English, Franco-English radio artist. And then we also bring some pieces with Jenny inside. So
1: it's a great lineup. And some of our listeners may have heard some of those voices and works from them before, but does this do we need any introduction for what you're gonna what they're doing, or
2: so their piece has been remixed in this machine, this Ospil machine that is basically mixing all the sound and in normally in on the 10 speakers, so it's a specialization system, and it's actually running now in Nantes in an exhibition, and it will run in Paris in another exhibition. But what we hear here is the stereo version. So no, I think it's we're gonna listen 45 minutes, which is an extract of the machine that runs and work for 2 months now. So it could, yeah, it's different every time. So basically, so we're gonna just drop in for 45 minutes listening of that.
1: All right, well, let's drop in on that then. Down, and we're ready to go whenever you are.
2: That's it.

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0: Elizabeth Hayden Pizer, Elizabeth Hoffman, Elizabeth Nelson, Elizabeth McConkie, Elizabeth Maniscalco, Elizabeth Patterson, Elizabeth Parker, Elizabeth Pizer, Elizabeth Austin, Elizabeth Rowe. Elizabeth Scola Davis, Elizabeth Vanessa Harper, Elizabeth Fisher, Elle Merchant, Ellen Band, Ellen Seeker Visual, Ellen Christopher, Ellen Strauss, Ellen Foreman, Ellen Toth Swish, Ellen Seeker, Ellen Dillard.
1: Deborah Pritchard, Delia Dunn.

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0: right, we've been listening to the Horsepeel Machine for about 45 minutes or so on WGXC Acra. And now you guys are going to do a live performance?
1: That's correct.
0: Do we need to, listeners need to know anything?
1: It's in three parts. First part is with

his idea.

and what? Great question. It's interesting. Like one, is zero rating for a service that you have a clarity in place. And they, in terms of do that for you. You know, they look a certain way and they talk a certain way and they

MIT had a dual major, music and electrical engineering. And like this.

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1: 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Up next is number 39 by Shelley Hirsch. Thank you for listening.

Mohammed and his tinkling brethren rubbed themselves briskly with huckabuck towels and invited me to take coffee with them in their mobile home, an unexpected gesture of hospitality I attributed to an appreciation of the enthusiasm I had often expressed for their work. The storm had already risen to a tempest, and we sprinted to their van through sheets of rain. Lightning struck, and all nine in their heliogabalian finery flared briefly like magnesium, reflecting a glare so harsh and violent it wounded the retina. And then the rain obscured them again.

first the landscape looked like that of any other tropical forest. The lease in itself was marvelous enough to me. Nothing I had seen in the low-lying, poorly forested temperate zones that bore me had prepared me for the supernal and tremendous energy of the rearing colonnades in an interwoven roof of limbs and lianas high above our heads. Would have experienced a green panic there among those giant forms far older than even my antique race if Albertina had not walked beside me picking us a safe path as delicately as a cat through undergrowth where strange flesh-eating flowers writhed as if in perturbed slumber. For this forest was also cannibal and full of peril. The leaves let through only a greenish dazzle, and a lonely silence pressed against our ears like fur, for the trees grew too close together for birds to fly or sing.

completed itself in lesser lights, eyes of snakes and effluvia of fireflies spangled the black velvet surfaces around us. But the eyes of Albertina shone continuously like unquenchable suns. Her eyes were the shape of tears.

The mirrors reflected not only sections of Arabs, they reflected those reflections too, so the men were infinitely repeated everywhere I looked, and now 18, and sometimes 27, and at one time 36 brilliant eyes were fixed on me with an intensity which varied according to the distance between the image of their eyes and their originals. I was surrounded by eyes.

I was Saint Sebastian, stuck through with a visible barbed beam from brown translucent eyes which spun a web of fine shining threads on the air like threads of candified sugar.

0: surrounded by eyes.
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Temperature is 48 degrees Fahrenheit. 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
0: In its 10 years as a weekly national series from 1987 to 1998, New American Radio commissioned and distributed over 300 original works: conceptual new drama, associational documentary, language explorations, sonic meditations, environmental compositions, musical explorations, and works that pioneer new dimensions in acoustic space. Wave Farm is thrilled to partner with New American Radio to ensure these works remain available to listeners today and into the future. New American Radio was organized by Helen Thorington, executive producer, and Regina Beyer, associate producer. A special thanks to both Helen Thorington and Joanne Green for their generous support and collaboration in this partnership. Up next is Violet Flames, Part 2 by Brenda Hutchinson. Thank you for listening.
2: I recently spent 3 months living at the headquarters for the Church Universal and Triumphant in Montana. It's because my sister's been a member of this church for several years that I became interested in finding out more about it and to spending some time there to talk to people and to try to get some understanding about why people were there and a better understanding of just the whole church in general. Mostly it was because I wanted to put my mind at ease, and I figured if I were able to see what was going on firsthand, that I would have a more accurate picture of what that community was like and how it involved my sister. The 3 months that I spent there were in the winter, and it was really cold. It's a very remote place. It's about 5,000 feet up, a high desert surrounded by snow-covered mountains. It's really beautiful. There are no paved roads in the community where she lives. No lights, no street lights. So at night it's just dark, lots of stars, and very, very windy. Part one of The Violet Flame begins with Mark Prophet giving a sermon. Mark Prophet is the founder of Church Universal and Triumphant, and the next person you hear after that is Elizabeth Clare Prophet. In part two, the first speaker that you hear is Sean Prophet, who is Elizabeth Clare Prophet's son, and then she speaks after him. I spoke with many, many people at the church while I was there, and I recorded over 40 hours worth of material. So most of what you're about to hear are the stories of the people that I recorded while I was there, as well as sounds of outside, the wind, mostly the wind.

Well, I certainly admire the work that my mother and father have done. Many people believe the things that the media has said, and that hurts me. I'd like for people to know my mother and father as I've known them. And I've seen them in every possible situation, you know, since I was a child. And they were both extremely hardworking in the founding and the formation of this organization. And they put every bit of themselves that was available and more into it. They have been expressed a great deal of love and helped many people in their lives and generosity. They've been an example to me of walking that path of reunion with God. One that I sometimes feel, you know, unable to follow in every way. You know, they both wear very, very, you know, big shoes.

0: I couldn't possibly do what God has done here. God has done this, and I feel that I am his servant. I obey his commandments to me. I have a profound oneness with Jesus, and the Sacred Heart of Jesus, the Immaculate Heart of Mary.
1: In the name of our beloved Mighty I Am Presences and Holy Christ selves, we call forth the presence of beloved Paul the Venetian, the Ascended Master Nicholas Rorick, all angels of art and of the handcrafts to come forth and join
0: us. A messenger being someone who receives by the Holy Spirit the teachings and the directions of the Ascended Masters. And Ascended Masters are just people like you and me who have passed their tests in life and whose souls have transcended the necessity to have a physical body and be on earth. So they are spiritual masters, but very tangible and very real.
1: And we accept this then right now in full power in the name of Christ. Amen.
2: Amen.
1: Okay.
3: Everything is different. There's so many restrictions. I mean, you cannot eat sugar. There's a lot of things you cannot wear red. You cannot wear black. You cannot wear orange. Which is, I can see their point, because they want to uphold a standard. And I agree with that. But colors, that's your way of expressing yourself. And we're required to wear skirts. Now that, how can a person express themselves if they've got to wear a skirt every day? If this school will just tame down it a bit, just you know, even in the rule book they say that you're not, that even on weekends you should not wear spandex because it reveals too much of your shape. That's the limit. That's just too much.
4: I want to be a nurse.
5: I want to be a dog.
6: I'm gonna be a giraffe.
7: Vincent, you're a funny boy.
8: I don't care.
9: The bad man did not hit Ted. Ted got to a hut.
10: Our son also has really been a joy in our life. He's really, in many respects, he's one of our best teachers. Although we can't really let that onto him, you know.
9: It hid at the...
10: He's just really a delight. I think that this community offers children a tremendous amount.
9: This is big.
10: The education, secular and spiritual, I believe, is really, really great. That's something that, you know, I really can't stress enough about how important and how significant I think about the community here is. He's you know, just over five, and he's been reading for, I don't know, about 2 years, and you know, he's basically got his eyes open, and he's, you know, he's very much alert and aware.
5: Is in bed.
7: What's these things for?
5: The jet is red.
11: As far as education goes, there are a lot of innovative programs going on in the community, especially starting with very little children.
5: That's all.
11: And I think that... I would say that our community, even though we're living 25 miles from the nearest town, is nevertheless affected by the ills that are being experienced by the rest of the country. Our children have television and videos and go to movies in town 25 miles away. We just find that even though there's no problem here, that they can't leave here unprepared for someplace else.
7: Too loud, Vincent.
11: The children are all their own individual people and are expected to have their own individual thoughts, their individual ideas, and to pursue whatever religion they choose to pursue. And that's it.
12: Who's this?
13: Buddha.
12: It's time to do our own Buddha. So how do we fix our hands?

0: infinite.
1: I am that I am.
2: The thing about this community is that everyone in the community supports your, you know, most of the people share that same goal, and we support each other's goal of becoming the highest manifestation of God that we can become. And I think the fact that we're set apart, or that we have chosen to come and live in this wilderness, is there's a fairly common tradition in religious communities to do that.
3: It's like the end of the world, and it's just a beautiful place to be.
4: There's a slight concern that we're taking it for granted around here,
3: but
4: because it is so beautiful. This is truly got the correct name, Paradise Valley.
3: Mm-hmm.
4: We'd like to have more trees, because there's, you know, we have cactus all
3: over. We have cactus growing. What's amazing thing is to see the cactus coming up through the snow in April and May.
4: This is high
3: amazing.
4: Desert. Yeah, lots of wildflowers.
3: And rabbits.
4: We like it.
3: Mm-hmm. The other night when I was walking on the snow, I thought, you know, I really love to walk on the snow and you hear the crunch of the snow. And it's almost, and it's when it's snowing, it's so still and it's so
4: when
3: silent.
4: You don't hear anything. Like something mysterious.
5: You look how we look at it as public systems, but I disagree with that because they're going to have 750 people there, and they're going to be buried for a year and a half, according to the statement, they have up to a year and a half.
6: It was like a big explosion in my life. It was like I suddenly realized that this is what I'd been looking for.
5: They say that they have everything in place except the septic systems. Septic systems, they, according to the EIS, shows that they're going to have holding tanks. Park coming does not allow holding tanks.
6: It's kind of like I had the second feeling of having come home.
5: They want to add another 77 units onto the Golden Age, which is fine. They can do that if they do it like everybody else.
6: I'm very happy to be up here. Very, very grateful to be here. We're nestled right here in the heart of all this wilderness, this pristine Holy Spirit environment. It's really wonderful. It's very rugged, but it's got such beautiful spiritual beauty. It takes your breath away a lot.
7: I don't think we can stand that much sewage running into the ground.
6: And it's just tremendous. There's just tremendous raw forces here too that abound with the
7: sewage will be running out on Highway 89 before long.
6: Geological geothermal features in the park and so on. It's just an incredible area. I mean, just you can hardly describe it. It's such an incredible area.
7: If I own a place south of there, towards Gardner, couldn't I do the same thing? Couldn't I drill into it and heat my house and make a hot swimming pool and everything out over there? So I think they're going to set a precedent if they let the church go in there and drill into their house and siphon out that hot water, that anybody living there.

But the violet flame is called the seventh ray, and its function is transmutation or alchemy, transformation. The violet flame is a flame of forgiveness. The violet flame, which is the gift of Saint Germain, is given to us and by decreeing, which means to affirm by the name of God, I am, the prayer of the violet flame. By doing that, we can reach people all over the world from our heart and from our love. We can send and direct that violet flame. So the violet flame is just a wonderful action of the Holy Spirit. And there's no question that you can see the difference in your life when you invoke the violet flame. A very simple way to invoke the violet flame is to use the name of God. God gave the name I Am to Moses. And to simply say, I am a being of violet fire. I am the purity God desires. And that means we take the power of the name of God, I am, and we qualify it with the direction, with the affirmation that God is where I am, and His violet flame is enfolding me now, and through it, I am becoming.

0: what you're in right now is the entryway. And there's many scenarios to having to use this. And so some of them, what we're designed for is worst cases you can put together. If you would have come in and you've been contaminated by fallout, you'd wash down with a hose, which is over here. And then you'd step into this area, which is our decontamination area. And someone would help you wash down in here. And you need someone to help you because if you've been in fallout, you could have in your ears and your nose. You need someone to help you. This big door here is a blast door. Now, if you were to have an atomic weapon go off nearby, you get a tremendous pressure. And so this is designed to take 200 PSI pushing on it. Right after that occurs, you get a vacuum. Wants to pull it open. So these big latches here for them hold the door from being pulled out. So let's go on in. Keep your heads low because you don't want to bang it on the top.
1: Some people have asked us, what are we going to do, fight with the Russian army when it gets here? The truth of the matter is as a policy, the church doesn't buy and own guns. Although I guess we have probably a couple of guns around because people who are shepherds and that sort of thing take the flocks up under the hills. You know, you've got to protect your flocks.
0: This
1: you're up
0: is our
1: there with 500,000 sheep, whatever it is.
0: You can crawl in there if you want.
2: I think I'll pass.
0: Yeah. There's food in there for 30 people for a year.
1: A lot of staff members, like everybody else in Montana, own rifles, which are predominantly hunting rifles. They're not a great predominant. In other words, they don't have huge numbers of guns. As opposed to, let's say, a lot of the people in Garden or the Paradise Valley, because this is gun country, you know.
0: A unit made in Switzerland, and it will take out any contaminated particles. And if there was some thought you might have had a gas warfare or germ warfare operation outside, you can break the line here and hook in this big tank, which is a filter, which would take out that.
1: Did you get your elk yet this year is one of the things that people mostly say.
0: Which we can operate off outside power off our diesel generator here in the shelter. We have fuel for 2 years use. Now, that wouldn't mean we were down here for 2 years. You wouldn't expect to be down here for maybe over 60 days, but if you get a real bad case scenario, you go up, there's nothing there, you might want to come down here to sleep.
1: We have a fallout shelter, as you know. You say that word and you touch a very deep, sensitive nerve. To the degree that these misunderstandings have led to people thinking that we were a survivalist cult. Bomb shelters are not a major part of our lives. We have other things that we like to think about.
0: A shower. There's a commode behind the door.
1: We can't ignore the nature of the world that we live in. You have a place where you have the largest collection of nuclear weapons in the world, and you have the greatest concentration of political instability.
0: You've seen it all.
1: I wonder what that means.
3: Yeah, they glow, huh? They glow for 32 years. So if all the lights go out, we can still find our way to the exit.
1: In effect, a lot of our critics are asking us to not respond to things that are obvious in the world,

all sounds bizarre. There have been previous civilizations going back for hundreds of millions of years and maybe longer on this planet, and that some of the civilizations were great, had great light. They were all golden age civilizations. Various root races, what we call them, whole life waves came and evolved without ever having descended to the level of physicality that we are. And won their ascension and returned to God back and back and back and back. And that over time, there was a fall, which ultimately impacted Earth. Earth, as I understood it, became a home to the people who decided that they would let people from other planets who had lagged behind in their evolution come here to try to give them a spin. And they underestimated the problems that would come here and caused a level of fall. And see, basically, in the old days, people could create. They imitated the creation of God because they were of a higher evolution than we currently are right now. And they knew the secrets of creation, but often they created forms that were essentially evil. They had a distortion of what the divine pattern was supposed to be. And that we have the record of that creation with us in the fossils that still exist here now of things like dinosaurs, you know what I mean? But what I think is even more important than the fact that there were dinosaurs is the fact that there were people who had the power and the capacity to create them. There are forces of light and forces of darkness, and that our church takes cognizance of that. We don't spend a great deal of time talking to the outside world about it because to some degree it sounds like nonsense. And to whatever degree that you want to account for and take those things into consideration, all religious traditions, particularly in their esoteric forms, recognize that there is good and evil. And that there are always a relatively small number of people who are, first of all, cognizant of this fact and willing to do battle with the forces of evil on behalf of a humanity that is unaware of what is actually going on. And that's what one of our major contributions to society is. Even though it is unknown or unknowable by most of the people, because even if we told them, they wouldn't understand it, and the rest would probably find it humorous and try to ridicule it. So it's just that simple.

0: what I like here is when there's snow, you can walk on these huge snowbanks. And there's a lot of trees clumped up together. There's a lot of nice branches to help yourself up.
1: Okay, is everybody ready?

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0: 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Conceptual new drama, associational documentary, language explorations, sonic meditations, environmental compositions, musical explorations, and works that pioneer new dimensions in acoustic space. 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A special thanks to both Helen Thorington and Joanne Green for their generous support and collaboration in this partnership. Up next is The Long Suffering of Anna Magdalena Bach by John Rose. Thank you for listening.

0: Between 1723 and 1742, I gave birth 13 times, praise God. Nothing unusual about that. Just a question of pushing the reset button and how's your father? 1723, Christiana Sophia Henrietta was born. Praise God, push the button. In 1724, Gottfried Heinrich was born. Praise God. 1725, Christian Gottlieb was born. Praise G, I'll push the B. 1726, Elizabeth Eliana Frederica was born. 1726, Christiana Sophia Henrietta was buried. Praise G, B, B, B, B, B. 1727, birth of Ernestus Andreas. 1727, death of Ernestus. Praise God, reset. 1728, funeral of Christian Gottlieb. 1728, Regina Johanna was born. 1729, short pause. 1730, birth of Christiana Benedicta. 1730, funeral of Christiana Benedicta. 1731, Christiana Bonte was born. 1732, birth of Johann Christoph Friedrich. 1732, death of Christiana Dorothea. 1733, out goes Regina Johanna. 1733 again, in comes Johann August Abraham. And later in 1733, out he goes again. Yep, curtains for Johann August Abraham. 1735, birth of Johann Christian. 1737, birth of Johanna Carolina. 1739, as you can hear, things slowing down a bit. Death of my adopted son, Johann Bernard, born 1715 in Weimar. 1742, birth of Regia Susanna. And not forgetting the ever-present offspring of Maria Barbara, that's the first Mrs. JSB. There's Wilhelm Friedemann, we call him Silly Willy because he's gone quite mad, and Carl Emanuel, who's another impossible number cruncher. We call him CPE for short.
1: I blame the father.
0: Hi, I'm Anna Magdalena,
1: born 1701.
0: I'm a singer. You just heard me. Nice stuff, eh? But in 1721, I got married to the Kapellmeister, Johann Sebastian Bach. So, that was that. Like the end of my singing career. Full stop. But I also play keyboards. In our house, there are heaps and heaps of different types. Some are quite the latest thing. My husband's a bit of a collector, you know. Normally, I just play for myself, but I'm willing to play for you on this occasion.
1: If you like.

So do I ever see the old man, I hear you ask? After all, he's so busy training the choir and the orchestra, and yes, a new cantata must be written every week. And of course, he cheats now and then and uses stuff from a few years back. Well, no one ever notices, though. The city fathers are all tone deaf, she thought. Plus, he's such a cantankerous beast sometimes. Oh, I remember well the duel with the first trombone player a few years ago. They used to put time to the education of Silly Willie, CPE, and Joe Jr., but those days are now long.

mind you, it's not every night. Sometimes he just pounds away at the... keyboards till early in the morning. He says it's a genetic problem, all that pounding. Can't stop it, he says. It's God's will. Nonsense, husband, says I. It's the random generator.

jeans. 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But as my mother always told me, if you want fresh jeans in the morning, get them yourself. No good expecting other people to take care of the future. Come on, old girl, in the bucket. But then again, I guess you can have too much of a good thing. She considered. Too many serious genes can get you in all kinds of trouble. It's making JSB go blind. And after the blindness... we will be calling for Dr. Seltzer again, I expect.

How'd you like the music so far? I know. 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Thought you knew the whole opus, eh? But hadn't come across this. Well, of course you didn't, dummy. That's because I wrote it. Yeah, it's true. I give the old man quite a few tips from time to time. Time, you ask? Where do I find the time? I know what you're thinking. She can't be out of her 30s yet, but she looks way past it. Well, let me tell you, so would you if you've been cranking out little geniuses every other year. Not so much little barks, more like a bloody great river. Anyway, I'm still here to tell it. I'm like poor old Maria Barbara at the first Mrs. JSB. Pound, pound, crank, crank. But in 1,000 years from now, almost everyone will be related to old Johann Sebastian and me. How about that? She wondered. Think of it. Each and every one of them containing a few genes of your actual JSB-type genius. Even those completely tone-deaf.

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Johan this, Johanna that. It's the old man, of course, who is responsible for the names. Though I never get a word in on the subject. I must say, I think, she thought, he could show more imagination on this. I tell him he's immortalised himself enough already, but it doesn't seem to register in his brain. Husband, I say. The universe doesn't give a monkeys anyway. Give up on the why. Just enjoy the how. She realised. He was at me again last night. Pounding away, pounding away.

4, and 4 to become 8 and so on, the end of time. This is secundum naturam, according to nature. And there is nothing weird, contra naturam, against the laws of nature, about that. Ask Dr. Seltzer, undertaker. He'll go for the beast, praeto naturam, any time of a miracle, super duper naturam. Makes for more interesting music. And besides, keeps him in work too. As he says, the solution to the problem of life will be seen when the problem disappears. Get your head around that one.

0: Well, I've gathered round a few family members and relations for the next variation. The old man himself has even condescended to play the Grossa Violine from Bologna. I have to say, now, that's a real beast to play. We used to do this kind of thing a lot in the old days, before Silly Willy went mad and CPU got famous. Nowadays, all the kids just sit like stuffed dummies in front of their PCs. She laughed. Yes, I hear you. Whatever happened to family purpose, you say? Ah, here comes the old grouch. We'd better get on with it. So, is the universe such a bleak place?
1: Yes.
0: Okay, ready? And...

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You've come for the old man. 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

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Johann Gale, son of Johann Ernst, or Barks, a lot of them. Wilhelm Hieronymus, the seed of Johann Christoph. Johann Lorenz, Johann Elias, Johann Valentin. All great talents, so they say.

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1: 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A special thanks to both Helen Thorington and Joanne Green for their generous support and collaboration in this partnership. Up next is The Underseen World of Claude Jeuteau, Part 2, A Trick of Perspective, by Sleight of Mind Group. 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
3: This, of course, is utter nonsense, and is no more possible than it would be to reduce the Ten Commandments to a handy five, or the seven deadly sins to a more easy-to-swallow three. The 12 houses of the Zodiac were put there for a very good reason, and it is not up to us to tinker with them.
4: That was a free speech message from the Association of Conservative Astrologers. This is KPHD Channel 9 in Santa Barbara. Stay tuned for The Underseen World of Claude Jeuteau, which is made possible by a grant from the Noble Oil Corporation.

0: C'est ici.
1: Ah, c'est fatigant, ça.
0: Je suis sûr.
2: Ah. Sentiment. Voilà.
3: To a casual observer, the landscape that surrounds these men might appear to be the vast grasslands of the North American prairies. But this appearance is in fact a trick of perspective. For what we are observing is a group of scientists who are making their way towards a rendezvous with Captain Jacteau, cameraman and crew, in the immense beige carpet on the living room floor of Jacteau's Monaco home. This Dacron polyester shag rug has become the site of an extraordinary experiment.
4: For many years, we had considered the idea of shrinking tanks. If our planet was shrinking, surely it was better that we should shrink too, sustaining the eternal harmonies that nourish us. Perhaps, we thought, if we could grow to a smaller size, the world around us would appear, at least for a while, as though it were a bigger place.
3: Taking a clue from an earlier success, Jacteau and his men set to work on board the Fandango to create the shrinking tank, modeled after Jacteau's original invention of the aqualung. By breathing carefully balanced mixtures of oxygen, hydrogen, and nitrodimethylchloroline, Jacteau has been able to repeatedly change his size and return to normal. His first attempt at shrinking produces startling results.
4: In our enthusiasm and excitement, we did not realize that our clothes would not shrink with us.
5: Oui, oui. Il faut respirer comme ça, n'est-ce pas? I will breathe like this, yes? Yeah. Allez, François, oui, oui. Vas-y, donne-moi la gâte. Oui, c'est bien.

0: Mon Dieu, où est-il?
1: Il a disparu. C'est incroyable. Qu'est-ce que nous avons fait?
2: Ça, c'est petit.
3: We were overjoyed. A new frontier had been opened unto us. Our sense of triumph was only heightened by the suggestive realization that today, at least, we would have to walk through our newly discovered world as naked as Adam in the primogenial cradle of his seminal garden.
4: By adjusting the mixture of gases, Giotto is able to predetermine and control the size of his shrink. Careful measurements of his tiny body reveal to the crew the necessary size of clothing and equipment that is to be designed for expeditions into the world of the very small. After months of intensive experimentation, Giotto puts his plan into action. The idea is startlingly simple.
3: One day, as we were lying in our bathtub, we noticed a slimy mold growing around its edge. Here, perhaps, was a new horizon, an undiscovered world waiting for us to explore. If we were very small, might it not be possible for us to farm and feed ourselves these strange bacterial molds that grow with such fecundity around our tub?
4: To create the unsanitary conditions necessary for a test of his theory, Giotto orders a halt to all cleaning in his home and moves out of the house. He takes up residence on the Fandango, moored several hundred feet below in the Grand Harbor of Monaco. It is there that he discusses the plan with his crew.
3: We wanted to find out how long a man could live in a shrunken state. We realized that if we could remain very small for long periods of time, then perhaps we could harvest the bounties of nature on a scale never attempted before.
4: Experiments conducted that winter had shown that it was safe to be reduced to a height of 1.7 centimeters and remain at that size for many hours without apparent ill effect. Giotto is now prepared to take a daring leap. Working with a team of international scientists, he cuts a clearing in the shag rug in the living room of his home and establishes there an encampment for six men. Living in miniaturized nylon tents, the six scientists will attempt to survive for 3 months deep in the heart of Giotto's shag. The team is led by British entomologist Andrew Michelson.
5: When Captain Giotto asked me to join the experiment, I thought that it was an extremely interesting idea. But of course, that's because it demands such an entirely new way of looking at the world.
4: Professor Michelson plans to harvest the colonies of dust mites that swarm through the thick pile nylon shag. Robert Glendenning hopes to track the elusive cockroach in an attempt to corral these invertebrates and graze them on the shorter pile of the hallway rug. Two other scientists will harvest the moles and spores that grow abundantly in the abandoned bathroom of the house. Professor Michelson.
5: Well, what we have here is a group of mites. Now, we've captured about 5 or 6 so far. The one over there, yes, there, that's about as big as they seem to get. It's rather like an 8-legged Cornish game hen. It's really no more dangerous than chasing chickens through a field of corn.
4: If Professor Michelson can look upon his charges with such calm, no similar feelings can be found among his colleagues assigned to the cockroach experiment. Dr. Robert Glendenning, Professor of Animal Husbandry at Leeds University.
6: Yes, the cockroach is a dangerous creature, but then so was the forerunner of the cow before it was domesticated.
4: The common household cockroach is a creature that disgusts and revolts the average-sized human being. Reduce that human to the size of a fingernail, and the cockroach takes on the frightening proportions of a hippo-like monster. Its furtive scurry converted by a dimensional warp into the terrifying charge of a crazed rhinoceros.
6: We don't know how it works, right? No one's ever tried something like this before, have they? We've talked to some people in Africa who handle the hippos and the rhinos that they have out there, but no one's ever tried to domesticate a hippo or a rhino, let alone a cockroach.
4: If Giotto and his men succeed, we face a future of abundant foods. If they fail, the Malthusian logic of overcrowding will stamp its arid footprint across the upturned faces of man's future generations.
3: New members joining KPHD this month will receive as a gift a beautiful set of endangered species coffee mugs. It can be your way of saying, "Wake up, America, before it's too late."
4: Three weeks into the experiment, the scientists have made a startling discovery. For reasons that have yet to be fully understood, the men have found that they can remain in their shrunken state for long periods of time without the use of respirators. If they sleep breathing the shrinking gases, they are free during the day to roam abroad unencumbered by their tanks. 1 month into the experiment, Jatteau leaves the Fandango and joins the scientists at their encampment in the shack.
0: Ah, c'est incroyable. So filthy, so quickly, eh?
4: Jatteau is delighted by the rapid accumulation of filth in his beautiful home.
3: Cobwebs hung from every corner, diaphanous testimony to the unending march of time. Great drifts of dust balls had collected like little tumbleweed in our once pristine hallways.
4: Earlier studies have isolated the kitchen as the favorite grazing ground of the cockroach. In an attempt to track and study these elusive creatures, Jatteau is preparing to launch a miniature hot air balloon. Floating silently on the drafts and currents that cross the kitchen floor, Jatteau and the scientists will be able to study from above the habits and migration patterns of the canny cockroach without disturbing the delicate interplay between insect and environment.
3: The kitchen floor stretched endlessly away from us, startling in its arctic linoleum whiteness. Far across that boreal wasteland, we could see the distant baseboards rising rampart-like. In the early morning sunlight, we wondered at the emptiness of that great expanse and reflected upon the mysteries that it held in store for us.
4: The hot air balloon that they will use is a masterpiece of miniaturization. Only 20 centimeters high, its tiny wicker basket can comfortably hold four scientists and their necessary gear. Its bantam burner fueled for 5 hours of propane-powered flight.
2: Bon voyage,
7: Jean-Pierre. Laisse tomber les
8: sabateurs.
7: Allez,
8: bonne chance.
7: Hey,
8: monsieur Guénon.
7: Allez, vas-y, Jean-Pierre.
8: Hey, est-ce que vous venez?
7: Attention, d'accord.
3: Drifting across the hibernal flatlands of our kitchen floor, our rapturous silence was broken only by the reassuring surges of our Promethean burner.
4: From their bird-like vantage point, Jatteau and Professor Glendenning searched the white linoleum floor for signs of the cockroach.
0: Oh, look, there they are. Over there, yes, sir.
4: They have spotted a herd of peacefully grazing roaches.
0: I think we're in luck.
4: They are the smaller but more temperamental Platella germanica, one of the two species of roaches that have been found in the Jatteau kitchen.
0: Ah, yes. Such a rich...
4: In an attempt to bring the balloon close enough to film the grazing cockroaches, Jatteau and his men have failed to notice that they have drifted dangerously close to the towering oak legs of the kitchen table. Suddenly, one of his men shouts a cry of warning, but it comes too late. The balloon has collided with the leg and is now sinking dangerously towards the linoleum floor. As Jatteau struggles to gain altitude by reinflating the gas bag, the roaches are alerted to his presence by the roar of the propane burner.
3: In a primordial reenactment of a territorial imperative, the sentinel roaches bellowed their warning to the feeding mothers and their newborn offspring. We could sense that a stampede was the most likely outcome of this unforeseen encounter.
4: Within moments, the enraged males charged the grounded balloon, their antennae quivering in an unmistakable display of fury. It is now clear to Jatteau that he will have to abandon the balloon and return to the kitchen door on foot.
3: We knew that once the roaches had vented their well-justified anger on our hot air balloon, we could perhaps escape unnoticed and unharmed.
4: Safely concealed by the table leg, Jatteau and his men watch in awe as a pack of enraged male roaches hurl themselves in fury at the collapsed balloon. crushing it beneath their pounding feet. In a final act of triumph, the bullroach that led the charge rears up on its hind legs and unleashes an ear-shattering cry of victory that echoes across the kitchen floorscape.
3: As we returned on foot to our encampment in the shag, we pondered with sadness upon our inability to establish a rapport with these magnificent creatures, a rapprochement between man and insect, for now at least, seemed impossible. For those of you who are enjoying this program, a quick reminder, next Tuesday night at 9, a one-hour documentary called The Killer Flu. It's a fascinating look at a possible link between home furnaces and cancer. That's Tuesday night at 9. This is KPHD, Santa Barbara.
4: The next morning, Giotto and his men prepare for another daring experiment. Deep inside his bathroom's cavernous toilet bowl, a temporary wooden platform has been built at the water's edge. Using miniaturized scuba gear, Giotto plans to explore the labyrinthian maze of the Monaco sewage system in the hopes of learning more about the teeming life forms that thrive in that nutrient-rich water. Leaving Professor Michelson at the surface to examine the moles and spores that grow around the bowl, Giotto and two divers plunge into the brackish pond.
3: As we enter this alien and yet somehow familiar environment, an extraordinary sight greeted our eyes. Hundreds of little creatures were swimming around us unafraid, welcoming us to their liquid world. Strange life forms, heretofore only glimpsed at through a microscope, surrounded our bodies in a rapturous dance of brotherhood.
4: From the beginning, it is clear to Giotto that this dark and stagnant pool will offer an extraordinary challenge to his skills as a diver. In earlier planning, Giotto has studied the plumbing diagrams of his house. By following his toilet's drainage, he hopes to link up with the mainstream of the municipal sewers. As an added safety precaution, he has removed the flushing mechanism of his toilet to prevent the accidental discharge of water from the holding tank.
3: As we plunge deeper and deeper within the pipes, our piercing lights reveal a multicolored world of teeming organisms. The spectral gastropod, blind guardian of the sepulchral world, drifts with shrimp-like majesty across our field of vision. Its negrid kingdom, citizened with varied life. The albid cytoplasts, pulsing with fertility, enact their reproductive ritual with tender care, the gentle water serving as their nuptial bed. We wonder at the carnelian sporosomes and transparent necropods, condemned to a lifelong revelation of their inner organs, to the probing eyes of friends and foes alike.
4: Giotto and his divers are now approaching the public sewer, where an increasingly dense forest of sewage weed blocks their passage. As they float above the kelp-like weed, unexpected shockwaves buffet the divers.
3: We realize with grave apprehension that we can proceed no further. For though we have removed our own particular flushing mechanism, it is clear that the flushing mechanisms of other households would remain in action. We must return to the surface and continue our exploration some other day.
4: As they emerge from their punishing dive, Giotto is heartened to discover that Professor Michelson has made an extraordinary find.
5: Well, what I've got here is a sample of a somewhat yeasty water mold.
2: Uh-huh.
5: We think it is related to the lichen.
2: Ah, yes.
5: And you'll be glad to hear that it is edible.
2: Ah, let me taste a little bit, huh? It's just like the mushrooms. Hmm?
3: It was with a sense of hopefulness that we left the toilet bowl.
2: Formidable.
3: Secure in the knowledge that here, at least, was a newfound source of food for a starving world.
9: Tomorrow morning at 11, join Maxwell Bellflower on Sunnyside Up. His guest will be Dr. Samuel Greenberg, who will discuss his fascinating new book, The Prodigal Jew, The Return of a Wandering Plant. That's Sunnyside Up tomorrow morning at 11.
4: Before leaving the encampment in the shag, Jatto plans one final experiment. He has brought from the Fandango specially miniaturized equipment with which he hopes to record the elusive song of the Mediterranean dust mite.
3: For many years, we had been told of this mysterious song that so entranced domestics in the stillness of the early morn. What was the meaning of those plaintive cries that drifted, mist-like, from the tangled rugs and shags of all our homes?
4: An ancient folk tale passed down through generations of servants throughout the Mediterranean basin tells of a lost tribe of nomads and of the enchanted kingdom that they once inhabited. The story relates how they offended the gods that ruled over them and were condemned to roam forever in a shrunken state through the dust and filth of ancient homes.
3: Could it be that this enduring folk tale was no more than the personification of the mournful frenzy of the little dust mites?
4: Earlier surveys of the shag by Professor Michelson have revealed some disturbing information.
5: Well, our earlier hopes of breeding the dust mites have had to have been set aside. It's quite clear to us now that the technologies of modern house cleaning have seriously eroded the dust mites' traditional food chain, and in fact, it's pushing the little creature close to the brink of extinction.
4: It is said that it is only in the stillness of the dawn that the dust mite's song can be heard. In the auroral darkness, Jatto and his men string an array of sensitive microphones throughout the living room shag.
3: Our feelings of excitement were tempered by the foreboding sense of tragedy. Would we perhaps be both the first and only human beings to ever record the pathetic dirge of these little mites?
4: As the first rays of sunlight filter through the eastern windows of the room, the recording equipment is turned on.

0: Stunned by the ineffable beauty of their song, Jatto considers the meaning of this encounter.
1: O little mite, fragile inhabitant of this dusty world, what soon to be forgotten secrets do you hold within your tiny body? This insect harmony of yours must surely represent the greater harmonies of life around us. Is not this song a warning of the fate that lies in store for all of us who tread so thoughtlessly upon your gentle and downtrodden world? We could not help but wonder at our newly deepened understanding of that old familiar nursery rhyme. Did you ever see a dust mite smile all these many years? Why, yes, I've seen a dust mite smile, but it was hidden by his tears.

0: Since this program was first broadcast last year, the BlueCom Foundation has continued the pioneering work begun by Professor Jatteau in his house. If you would like to take part in this effort to save the dust mite, become a charter member by sending a tax-deductible donation of $10 or more to Mites, care of the BlueCom Foundation, 1 Harmony Park, Silver Spring, Maryland, 20907.
1: The Underseen World of Claude Jatteau was written and performed by Christopher Hastings and engineered by Ted Lavick and John Wilson. 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It was recorded at the Sound Space in San Francisco and was produced by John Wilson, Ted Lavick, and Christopher Hastings, who are solely responsible for its content. And now, until our next regularly scheduled program, here is Air Dancer by the Penguin Cafe Orchestra.
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2: 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A special thanks to both Helen Thorington and Joanne Green for their generous support and collaboration in this partnership. Up next is Dream Sequence 1 and 2 by Helen Thorington. 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

0: When I wake, I'm walking in a pine woods. The day is hot, the air heavy and oppressive. Suddenly I'm flying, my feet only inches above the earth. I follow the wind and am delivered without asking into the cooler shadows of a woods clearing. There is a shack in the clearing. I enter and sit, fanning myself by the window, dressed in my old rust and blue snowsuit. There is a rustling in the air. The door blows open and 100 milkweed pods explode into the room. I fall asleep. When I wake, it is raining. A small trickle of water comes in under the door. It becomes a tide and floods the room, driving small boats with broken masts against the mountainous solidity of my boots. An old cow floating belly up in the brown current winks at me. Go to sleep, and when I wake, the air is cold and dark clouds are skimming the empty clearing. I go out and play at the wood's edge. I hide myself in the shadows of the tall trees. Dust devils seek me out. They lift and twirl me in the sunless air, then drop me down in a brilliant patch of light. A crow calls to me from the woods. I break away and, leaping from branch to branch, follow it to its nest in a tall pine. That night I laugh myself to sleep. Leaves are dropping down through the wet branches. I sleep, and in a dream I see them pale. While they are still pink and damp, I take a deep breath and dive headlong into their midst. I sink down until I am covered with mulch and mud. In the evening, I return to the shack. I am caked with mud and flop clumsily around my empty room. I sleep and wake and sleep again. For nights I drift on warm river currents, sometimes sensing the presence of an enemy, I settle on.
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Mike? Can you hear me? Mike, I'm so frightened. Well, it's over. I did what you wanted me to do. Now I'm through. I'm through with it, and I'm finished with you. Mike! Hi, Mike. Why did you make me do people? Why? Mike! I baited them like you left. Baited me all those years, Mike. You did so little to help me. Oh, Mike. You just helped me from my emotions scattering in all over the pavement like salt. Mike, like rock salt in an icy New England road. I feel like someone's following me. I feel alone here in this homeless looking at an empty world around me. Like I'm staring through a glass casket, and I'm out here in a coffin, Mike, and you won't even respond to me. I'm scared, Mike. Don't you see that? Someone's following me, Mike. Oh, why won't you say something? Say something, Mike. I'm leaving, Mike. I'm packing my bag and I'm moving on. Doesn't that worry you? Mike is so damn selfish, you won't even care. One more thing, Mike. Stay out of the dungeon. And why? I know you told me not to do what I did, but I had no choice. They asked me about you, you know, and the fact that I told them everything. Can you hear that? A voice from a glass tomb is entering your face, and it's over. Goodbye, Mike.

0: 3 9 7 1 5. 3 9 7 1 5.
1: I cannot keep this secret
0: 3,
1: any longer.
0: 9,
1: not
0: 1,
1: from you.
0: 5.
1: Allow me
0: 3,
1: to confess.
0: 9, 7,
1: I want you,
0: 1,
1: madam,
0: 5.
1: Madly.
0: 3, 9,
1: it's not,
0: 7,
1: of course,
0: 1,
1: what you say.
0: 5.
1: But, oh my, that cocksure
0: 3,
1: precision,
0: 9,
1: that saucy
0: 7,
1: way
0: 1,
1: you lift your
0: 5.
1: Voice just then.
0: 3, 9, 7, 1, 5.
1: In my mind's eye, I dress you up in riding attire. Cap, breeches, boots, stiffened crop in hand. 02588. 02588. You'll need no one-time pad to decode my desire. It's set down plainly in the text of flesh and blood. Some say you are fake, an electromagnetic hoax. Ha! I won't give you away. Madam, have no fear. Listen for my knock some shiny night in the season of the year.

0: atmosphere.
1: Atmosphere.

0: The reason that we use scrap is that we don't have to pay very much money for it, and we live in an area where there is an abundance of it. It's a material we enjoy using, and in terms of percussive sound, using metal is the best material to use.
1: The performance is a bit like, you know, you set up a sort of a playground and, you know, you build it and then you stand back and let the kids run into it, except we also happen to be the kids as well as the makers.

0: What's interesting about Damn Near Unthing, for the first time, all our instruments were amalgamated, that they became one instrument. They became one firework. They became this mass structure. There was a misfire at the very beginning, and our kind of crescendo went off at the beginning and not at the end. That was good, though. Which it helped, just, which we worked with. We worked with it.
1: Which is like our very first gig, when the score...
0: When the score got burnt.
1: We had this whole score, and the first thing that happened, yeah, it just disappeared in flames. So we were... really then improvising, yeah, completely.
0: Yeah,
1: into
0: absolutely.
1: The whole thing,
0: yeah, well, it was true improvisation at that, yeah, point. There wasn't, you know, the practice had gone out the window and the script wasn't there, so.
2: Yeah. It could actually be a bit closer together, actually.
0: I think. We should do duets for dog whistles and things like that.
3: Which is pretty much the sort of oral territory that we use with our steam whistles and pyrotechnic whistles in the gamelan, except that the volume has been upped somewhat because we're using steam boilers and things like that.

0: instruments, because we made them, they didn't have any history. We could govern how to play them.
1: And I think there was a deeply political sense that Paul had in terms of Western traditional music. You know, that is part of a general repressive attitude. Yeah. You know, if you've always got to know that this is how scale is, or this how pitch is, or this is what an instrument is, you can suddenly be freed up by looking at anything as an instrument. Yeah. And it was a very liberating force on our whole audience.

0: seeing and understanding the sound in anything. I've only got to throw that across the room and hit a window, and I've got something happening.
1: A real spectacle.
0: A real spectacle.
1: Opening flowers and happy birds, whistling moon traveller, Saturn missiles, flying pigeon, circle of fire, symphony, garden with innumerable flowers.
0: We use pyrotechnics to fuel it for sound, but the whistles being fastened make you just had an orchestra whistling at sort of ground level, orchestrated to be up front with the audience.
1: We were completely astonished about this guy, Paul Henser, in A Guide to Great Britain, written in 1605. The English excel in dancing and music, for they are active and lively. They are vastly fond of great noises that fill the air, such as the firing of cannon, drums, and the ringing of bells, so that it is common for a number of them, when drunk, to go up into some belfry and ring the bells for hours together. This church that the bells hadn't rung for at least 70 years or something.
0: And somehow we found our way to the top of the belfry and started banging them whilst inebriated, of course. And it was a bit like the start of the Flintstones. The lights over the city of Glasgow slowly came on. Yeah. And then it was followed by the the police sirens who'd come to arrest us, dressed in our odd bogam.

0: Over the next 3 days, the stage will be set for the appearance of a London-based group of performance artists who've stormed Europe and America, but who've yet to make a major impact on the capital. And from the back of their van comes the first of their instruments.
1: We work quite a bit with others in that this brought in the fourth member to the Beau Gamelin, albeit intermittently, but that was Zev. And also we've got Bob here, who came in as a fourth.
2: Bob Cobby,
1: yeah.
2: Sound purge extraordinary.
1: Yeah. I mean, we've got miraculous engineering involved to build us a very specific stage, levers pulling and the ropes tugged up and pulled sections of the stage up and down like a clapperboard.
2: When we were doing the navigators, which was travelling all down the river on a flotilla of various vessels, and we were desperate for a big barge, and it was all outside of our budget.
1: Yeah.
2: And we found that one completely buried in mud.
1: Yeah.
2: And so a huge amount of our energy was digging a barge out of mud.
1: But that's what I think about living it. I mean, the gig seemed to start on the pumps going on, blasting water into mud to free this thing. When it lifted suddenly on that tide, we knew we had the stage. In Japan, when we went to that scrapyard, and the scrap dealer came over and helped us, and there was no understanding of the language, but we were all unbolting sirens off fire engines.
2: I mean, people were looking up in awe as we climbed up and were playing
1: these. Yeah, it was a monumental piece.
2: This is the river we use for the Channel 4 piece.
1: The six-hour concert that started at low tide and finished at the end of the high tide, where the sounds in those concrete chambers completely changed over that period.
2: Completely changed. I mean, those resonating chambers, you realise that the pitch
1: as
2: just
1: the water
2: filled and it went so low and bass. Identified from very different cultures with something about our sound.
1: Yeah.
2: So Michio, the Buddhist priest, invited us into the temple to play his instruments because he felt an affinity to our orchestra.
1: Yeah.
2: In Mexico, Maria Medrano had started this indigenous laboratory way in the jungle in Tabasco province, invited us to be part of that experiment.
1: That beautiful concert in that great big fish oil hold, which is like a gas holder, the start of that, can you remember?
2: In fact, that is my favourite moment of the Gamelan. We traced the sun each day and knew exactly where it would hit at the beginning of our performance. And I've never seen such darkness as inside that chair.
1: And the audience was seated in there and we were outside. We had to get into our stage.
2: And the pitch black and suddenly the oxyacetylene removal of a
1: plate on the outside,
2: On the outside, and then it just fell into the space and a beam of sunlight just shot through into this blackness.
1: Yeah.
2: And people were just absolutely enthralled.
1: Yeah.

It's nice having the river going darker and the tide has gone out and it's much slower and quieter.

The music we are playing is our own, is of us, its construction, its articulation, and its end. We are doing it because the relationships we set up are tools and bridges to other things. We are showing it to the auditors to allow the relationships and the exchange to include more than the people playing.

0: That moves us to our final section, the discourse and sound.
1: Yeah. We did this section.

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Sketchpad is an ongoing monthly radio program produced for Wave Farm. Wave Farm is a nonprofit arts organization that celebrates creative and community use of media and the airwaves. Wave Farm provides access to transmission technologies and supports artists and organizations that engage with media as an art form. The Sketchpad program features a rebroadcast of previous Radius episodes. Each episode is followed by a playlist of works selected by that episode's artist. The series seeks to highlight the peripheral work that influences the research and production of the episode. Radius presents Episode 66, Aaron Sexton's Electromagnetic Dimension, LA-1B Test. The electromagnetic field extends its influence to all possible scales, creating a continuum from radio waves and chemical bonds to the oscillations of thought, experience itself. We perceive three dimensions, and yet contemporary physics asserts the existence of many more. With this in mind, Sexton installs antenna and performs a series of spatiotemporal experiments with radio interference, weather, sight, and feedback. This test was performed outside the LA-1B Club station in Bergen, Norway. In 2015, the piece was performed publicly for the Sight and Sound Festival at Eastern Bloc in Montreal, Canada, and for STWST48 at Stadtwerkstatt in Linz, Austria.

submit like first draft proposals. And I put in my proposal. And from that 25, 9 were shortlisted down as getting the job. And so that meant

0: program.
1: Yep.
2: Guided in church. I do it. Why don't you pull up?
3: Yeah, the others as well, they also grow up, it's kind of like unreal. Pretty scary. It's a really nice plant, actually. There's like a mice where it's like really beautiful. And then it kind of like goes over and then gets really kind of scrappy. No, it's like, or actually, I don't know what a Jerusalem is.
4: His granddad wouldn't have
3: any kind of
4: like that
3: on collapse in like an awkward way. And then you can have it there for another like 5 minutes. Because you can easily harvest in like December. So
0: where's my beer?
5: By the way, we're having a very funny conversation.
3: This year we're really
0: interesting. Yeah, okay, well, this is
3: really trying to get
0: it. I'm about to.
3: And almost everything worked. Like, you know, and we were growing kids and stuff like that. But we might not have been
0: a bug. You win 0 to 1.
3: I don't know. This year, we have like perennials. The apple tree has like 5 apples now.
0: Make it from shut up. We need to tune this instrument. You're all making far too much noise enjoying yourselves. Can you all be quiet?
2: We're here.
0: It could be part of it, couldn't it? We could be part of the performance.
6: The Slice of Reality started life as Amy 2. It was a sister ship to the Amy 1, which was also a sand dredger, but sucked up a mine in the English Channel and blew up. So the Amy 2, built down at Appledore Shipyard in Biddeford, North Devon, was launched, I think, in 1969. It's a 300 tonner, that meant it carried 300 gross tons of sand, but was seen to be too short after a couple of years to be financially viable. So it was taken back to Biddeford, cut and extended, which is rather ironic considering what I've done to it. Extended by another 40 feet to increase its sand load. And this went on for another 5 years, and then it became surplus to requirement, having been bought by Hansard Marine, who renamed the ship the Arco Trent. So she went from the Amy 2 to the Arco Trent. And then the Arco Trent was run along the Dutch-German coastline, sucking sand for another couple of years. And then it became surplus again because a whole fleet of 3,000-ton sand dredgers came in with Hansen. So the I think it was about 900-ton, this one, became surplus to requirement and was sent out to Singapore, where it sucked sand to make the new airport. I've forgotten the name of the airport now. Singapore Airport, anyway. The Norman Foster Building. When they built that structure, it was then sent back to the north of England, and it pumped sand for the Sellafields. So it built the Sellafields power station. It sucked all the sand for that, and then again surplus to requirement, and was then laid up for scrap, and it stood for many years until I found it in 1998 up on the River Tees. And what we have here now today is the remnants of the Arco Trent, comprising of the Monkey Island, which is the space, the outdoor space above the bridge. We're sitting in the bridge. Below that would be the poop deck. Which would be basically where the engineer and the captain lived, and then below that you've got the accommodation decks, and then below that you've got the segment that sits in the water, which is the back, the base of the hull, which is where the engine room used to be. So we're basically four floors.

0: Although I tell people it's not quite on, it's in the vicinity of.
1: Isn't it 0.04 degrees?
2: What, where we are now?
1: Yeah.
2: Oh, I don't know. Did you look at it?
0: Well, it's debatable where the actual meridian zero line is, because I remember a big petition one time, a whole group of people assembled down on the pathway then when we were first up and running in 2000, and they'd marked a little thing on that pier there, that little jetty, and said this is the, you know, the zero latitude. Is it longitude? Longitude. Yeah. And
1: well, when we stole it from the French, didn't
0: yeah.
1: we? And the French stole it from Portugal.
0: Yeah.
1: At one point it was in the Azores, I'm sure.
0: Was it?
1: And then the French nailed it. And then we were the last Sebastians of the
0: where
1: the maps start from.
0: Where the time starts.
2: We talk about these things as if they are facts, but they're facts within our consensus reality rather than being any kind of law of the universe.
0: Well, the thing,
2: but
0: what happened down,
2: facts
0: yeah, what world. Happened down there though? There was this big protest. All these people arrived and said it's not the right position for the line. It's 10 feet over. And there was this argument about 10 feet.
2: Amazing.
1: I love them.
0: And they put in a petition saying it's got to be moved. It's a lie. You know, da da da. Oh, it was really good that people were so. But that's what's so nice about going up to the observatory. You know, you've got that brass line across the path up there, and people stand with a leg either side if they're in two time zones.

0: people know about the slice, and it's renowned for its parties. But no one's really knocked on the door and said, what's going on here? You know, it's just some, one of these things that no one really knows what it is, and you keep it under the radar. It's like a little republic out in the water. You know?
1: We were talking before about anomalies and cracks, and it is like an anomaly, and you do feel like an anomaly being here with what you're looking at in the surrounding landscape.
0: Yeah.
1: And I think, to retain that legacy is really important.
0: Yeah.
1: You know, it's very anti-commercial, it's very anti-capitalist in many ways, although it has
0: absolutely
1: echoes of a very capitalist industrial legacy with it being a sand dredger. You know, it's got this extractive past. And it's interesting to hear you talk about its interactions with the environment in terms of the worms and the Environment Agency and its position being on the water, in the water.
0: Yeah.
1: And how that relates to its past being a vessel that cut through the water and, you know, dredged up the bottom of the sea.
0: Yeah.
1: And how now maybe, you know, like we're talking about the sort of past, present, future, and how the ship becomes a kind of portal into the shifts in consciousness that have happened over that time.
0: Yeah.
1: And now how we're thinking a lot more, I think, about anti-colonial structures and decolonization and how this ship could now become a vessel for those sorts of ideas and those sorts of thinkings, with its legacy as being very connected to the imperial and the
0: I mean, it's a lovely draw. I mean, it's quite interesting when you look around. It is a complete anomaly to everything that's going on both sides of the river, and you would have thought, because it's such an oddity, there'd be more interest, but somehow it's just accepted. It's guised as a ship still. They don't realise, you know, it's only the section, but it's like, oh, that's okay, it's a vessel.
1: It's not,
0: it's a space.
1: Yeah.
0: It's an abstract thing now. It's a really beautiful abstract thing.
2: It's like how we were talking, I think one of my tutors from art school was like, well, you did come here to make art, you can do that. You came here to think outside the box.
0: Yeah. Yeah.
2: I think outside the consensus
1: paradigm.
2: Reality. Yeah. It gives space to have these discussions. That
1: dreaming space you spoke about. Yeah.
2: And it's interesting when you say about shadows. Like, well, look at the buildings. They cast shadows.
0: Exactly.
2: You're being cast the shadow.
0: But that's the argument that any bureaucracy will give you, isn't it? Like, they'll dream it up on the spot just to get you off. It's not really the worm. That's just the excuse.
1: But also the fact that you put it here because you couldn't put it on a piece of land that's heavily contaminated. That had to be
0: heavy metals had to be contaminated.
1: So there's so many different narratives going on in there.
2: Which the EA probably, you know, knew about but couldn't do anything about it at the time, but then...
1: They had to, and then they concreted it, you know, all of that. So also thinking about how we've spoken before about how some people walk along the path and just don't see it. Like,
0: exactly,
1: it just is just part of the landscape, where others really see it, and it becomes very destabilizing when you kind of recognize it as a part of a ship, because it's still on the water and it's not sinking. There's that other dimension where it destabilizes your sense of what's real and not. So it's already kind of putting you in an alternative frame.
0: I'm surprised that people don't really look properly, because the common one is, what is it? And I would say it's a section of a ship, which is what it is, you know. And the other one is like, why doesn't it sink? And yet you think they'd see that it's actually not floating. It's piled into the river. It's anchored. It's part of the, like, these
1: the
0: structures on the land. You know, it's actually settled onto and positioned onto a grillage, which makes it sort of gives it a sense of permanence. And, you know, so I always thought that was sort of a strange one. I did have a guy come up once, and he was actually a Russian who'd had a fishing vessel confiscated, and it was in the docks. And he was, like, just looking around to try and get another vessel, and he said, should we rebuild it? I thought, what's actually quite nice is it's a place for dreaming.
1: Yeah.
0: You know, you say that collective consciousness come on board, and everyone's having a really good time with their imaginations, and this I just like that this old boy thinking, yeah, we can do that, we can rebuild this. I just laugh, but it's about dreaming, that's what it's about now.
1: Yeah.

But it's almost overmanaged when you think there's no vessels on the river. I mean, we've seen one go by in the last hour, and yet there's this overmanagement. You think, what's that about? All that authority being stamped down. And that's why people are afraid to do anything and reclaim the river. You know, I mean, I've always gone on about how wonderful the bit is between high and low tide, and I've got excited about that because that's where Butoh came out of, that Japanese contemporary dance idea in the 50s that continues today. But it was an illegal art form in Japan at that time, and so the only place it could be practiced was between high and low water on rivers, because it's an unregulated area. So you could wait for the tide to go out, you could do your Butoh dances, hence all the white, because that's like the mud and fish, and they would do their dance, and then they'd come back onto the shore again and be back into the authoritarian world, you know. And I just think, you know, it'd be great, you know, certain times of the tide, you just get loads of things happening along. I'm always remember there used to be like a free, like open.

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0: You spent some time in Berlin, didn't you?
1: I lived there for 2 years.
0: 2 years?
1: Yeah, it was amazing. And there was a club there I used to go every Monday, Puderville,
0: yeah.
1: Which I think it was called Puderville, and it was like an improvisal Monday night. Everyone was playing, you know. And I got to know a few people. I got to know, what's his name? Monaghan, Canadian musician, tennis player. Gordon Monaghan, interesting guy. And his girlfriend at that time, Laura Kakalka. They were musicians. And they used to have fantastic parts. And they used to drum when he was on the play. They used to have a great TV on all sorts of toys and things, you know.
0: Why, how come as you lived there? Was you an artist?
1: I was invited to go and do a DAAD, Deutsches Akademische Ansatzdienst. When the wall went up,
0: The
1: Berliners and Germany got really panicky about Berliners wanting to leave, like they're isolated. So what we're going to do is we're going to put culture inside that ring wall of that city to make sure it stays alive. And what they did is the government put money aside and said, right, 6 artists from around the world a year, whether they're performers, artists, musicians, theatre, dance, whatever. And I got one year. I got it in 1992. I stayed till 91 to 94. I did 2 years. So I went in 91 to 92, 92 to 93.
0: And
1: I got given an apartment. And that was a little. It was actually right in the centre of town in terms of what Berlin was then. But it was a bit boring. It was up by Rathenau Platz, and that was Kudamm.
0: Wow.
1: No, actually, not Kudamm. It was the main drag. The main drag in West Berlin, and I think it's a bit safe and a bit like being on Oxford Street, you know. I wanted to be more Covent Garden than, you know, east. So I went down towards Mitte, which was the old eastern bit, and we were in Glienickerstrasse, and that was where it was really happening. All these old bars, clubs. I used to go to a club called the Eimer, the Bucket.
0: Okay.
1: Seriously wild. There would be bands arriving from Russia.
0: Right.
1: And they'd arrive, and the stage was just a pile of mattresses with pallets on. So it was all over the place. And I remember this one guy helped him, this Russian band. They were great, actually. I've forgotten their name. But I've got a cassette of them. Hustle with cassettes, I want you in London, you know, and they think, these are music. But this guy arrived and his saxophone had fallen apart, all the pads had come off. So I went and bought some glue from a corner shop somewhere. And I went back and I glued them all on for them before they went on stage and could play. It's a really crazy thing. And they had a wall with a hole in it with a projector in the next room that used to project behind the stage. And they had chairs all bolted on the wall, and you have to climb up and sit on a chair if you wanted to see, you know, over the massive crowd that was in there.

0: quotes John Berger to say, "What we have been living in the last 25 years is the beginning of a new dark age. In an illuminated age, although nothing is certain, there is a sense of direction into the future and a kind of path, or more than a path, a kind of a Roman road, if not an auto route. In a dark age, there is no such road. There are only paths, paths that have to be discovered and walked along by individuals or groups of individuals and by groups coming together."
1: That was Intertidal Anomaly, Conversations from a Slice of Reality with Richard Wilson.
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1: Next, we'll hear the piece Listening with the Channelsea River by Blanc Sciol, artist duo and curators of the Water Chronicles live programme in Berlin, Stephen Scheel and Hannah White. This piece is a multi-voiced history of the Channelsea River in Newham, London. A tributary of the Thames, the river has an industrial past of neglect and pollution, but is gradually returning as the ecosystems are supported to reclaim lost ground.

It's here. I am walking in this place for the first time. Today it looks really muddy and almost dry. There's a tire, some trolleys, shopping trolleys. Sounds quite dead. You can feel it's not a healthy river. I don't think the river is saying much. Probably just needs a clean. Polish the water. Shine it up new. Degrease and disinfect. Renew. Sponge, cleanse, scrub, wash. Wipe down and scour. Then rinse. A tire, flat to the riverbed. Water saved in its rugged circle from the last high tide. Pigeons perch on the treads, finding something in the still pool. Others sit on the shopping trolleys. A perch is a perch. Sometimes murky, sometimes smelly, sometimes glistening. Sometime lifeless, sometime seal, sometime terrapin, sometime goose, sometime wagtail, sometime sewer, sometime lifeline.

actually I am walking in this place for the first time, so I stay close to Eastham. So I just had a friend who dropped me here, and I was just going back. So I thought this is a nice walk, so I'm just walking past. So don't know much about this place. Yeah, about the river actually. I can see a lot of debris, and it's not maintained that well. At least this part of the river, it's not kept in a proper shape. Whenever I'm close to the water body, it's very serene, and it's very very peaceful, and I feel even the sound of water flowing, as well as there are birds around, and usually there's a little bit of greenery as well. So it's a very pleasing impact on the mind, especially with COVID and everything else. You always feel like spending some time in parks or close to river banks, so that your mind is in a better state. Yeah. I think rivers. For me, rivers is like a source of life. For me, rivers, it's a source of inspiration as well, and it shows that the world is a beautiful place and it's full of life. I just enjoy the serenity. It doesn't talk to me, but I feel happy about me being close to a water body and being close to nature in general.

It's one of the arteries of life that flows through East London. I hate calling it the East End, because we're not the end. We're the East beginning. So the river sounds, I'd say I'd associate it with the sound of a breeze. The river speaks. You hear the waves, the roar of the wind in the leaves of the trees, the breeze in the reeds, a fragile sound, murmuring their delicate rarity in this urban spool. Twice a day, the water rising up their stems, searching for the feathery tops. I imagine a tidal longing to get closer to the sweet susurration.

These reed beds and the birch woodland of Channelsea Island were both designated important features for nature conservation by a report from the London Ecology Unit in 1995. Back then, they hadn't even found the other now known rarity, the German hairy snail, to be spotted and gleefully recorded later in 2003. I didn't know it then, but this snail was first recorded in Sion Park in 1981, the same year I was born, and close to the place. Like a love dart, a tiny, sharp, calcareous dart created by some hermaphroditic land snails, a cupid's arrow harpooning these times and places of my life. The snail is so called because it is thought to grow hairs through its tiny spiral shell so it can sweat off moisture. Moistureless, its slime is sticky, fixing it fast to its food. But we don't quite know if this is true.

30 now, this river is, but it's one of the arteries of life that flows through East London. I hate calling it the East End because we're not the East End, we're the East Beginning. Oh, I love the river. It's invigorating, and from a natural point of view, the river's beautiful, but also it's been the working environment for generations of people. Just as we were cycling down here, this is the Greenway. My wife's great-great-grandfather was one of the workers that actually cut the Greenway out, and he was trying to unionise the workforce when he died of cholera at the age of 37 because they didn't realise the dangers that there were at that stage. So he might well have been digging out the pipes that flow beneath where we're sitting now. And it's driven industry, innovation, not just in this country, but much, much wider as well. So there's the heritage, and then the number of birds and the pools are going down here and seeing beautiful poppies. It's such a refreshing change. The river's magical. I grew up really in the 80s here, and it was empty. It was after the glory of God, and it was a dangerous and exciting place, another world where normal rules didn't apply anymore. And just diving off the dockside into the freezing cold oil slicks and watching the rats swimming with you, it was just just crazy teenage memories. The riverboats go by and the waves come in and it washes the shingle up concrete slopes, and there's this sort of the rush of the wave and the like tingling of the shingle on the concrete, and it just makes the hair stand up on the back of your neck. And early in the morning it happens, and the sun is just rising, it's shining off the river, it's absolutely blinding. And so it just shows what the power of the river is, but also the beauty, the delicateness as well. The river speaks, you hear the waves and the roar of the wind and the winding the leaves, the trees. So it speaks from the natural point of view, but it also speaks from the history as well. Natural beauty, great heritage, and also a legacy that we need to learn from and to make sure we don't repeat, in terms of money coming in and going out and the people here paying the price.

It doesn't. It doesn't sound like anything. And that's what's beautiful about it. When I think of water, I think of quiet and stillness. I don't think of noise. Peace. I'll always go back to peace. That's what we need. Peace every step of the way. And I think water helps. It just makes me ponder. You look at it and think, where does it go that way? Where does it go that way? It just makes me think. It would have been December, so deep winter last year, 2020, lockdown, and I would have seen it on a crisp, cold morning for the first time, and looked up there and thought, where does that go? Further along the path, a woodpecker scoots close to our heads. We now know the call, the shape, and the avian gait of this bird after the last year. We ride on as other small birds cross the path, startled or insect catching, or moving along, or some other impulse we can't know. We reach the corner, where the water continues on to join Bow Creek, or is funneled into the weir ahead on the Prescott Channel. Lying beneath the water here, the riverbed is armoured with giant stones from the Euston Arch, a Victorian monument to the railways, a monument to progress. Dismantled in the 60s by a different kind of progress, of stripping away and making efficient, modernizing for the masses, without room for romance, grandeur, or embellishment. These things for the privilege of the few. And now what was new has darkened with the years, and we question progress. And most of the stones lie still and quiet in their watery grave. 25 so far lifted, with whispers of further resurrection still softly carried on the tide. Many still to rise. What if, once arisen, the water drained away, never to return? Stone. Once carved, takes on a weight much greater than its own. I like to think of them there, resting in the silt. Once cut and shaped and hoisted and balanced, now no longer of the air but back to the earth again, the ground, put to work, majestic filling for a hole in the riverbed.

actually love it. I love this river because I cycle. It's right by the Greenway, which is this lovely green area that you can cycle up and down, and I do that quite a lot. And so whenever I come over this bridge, I'm sort of always looking at the river, and I absolutely love it in all its manifestations. Because today you've got it looking a bit sort of grey and a bit greeny. Some days it's just glorious sunshine. It's a really lovely aspect. Like all of London, whenever I look at rivers, I always wonder what they were like in the past. So I imagine it was very busy at one time, given its proximity to the East End, given its proximity to what we now call the Olympic Park. I would imagine it was quite an industrial site for quite a long time, and I imagine we probably live with the legacy of that. It's not immediately apparent, but I suspect it probably is if you were to take samples or something like that. This also, says Marlowe, has been one of the dark places on Earth. It's like human beings are very attracted to water and to rivers, and that's why London exists, is because there was a Thames and a river here. So it's our connection to everything. We can't live without water. It's our connection to the natural world. Like all of this planet, we don't look after what we've got, and that's our shame as human beings. We don't care for it enough. There are wonderful people that do come and do clean up, they do come and look after it. I'm just looking down there now and seeing quite a lot of bird wildlife. But we don't make it a priority to look after our world, and rivers are just a manifestation of that. We don't care for our environment enough, we're not respectful enough of it, and we don't educate enough about it. We don't make it meaningful to generations coming after us about why water is so important. It doesn't sound like anything of that sort of beautiful about it. But if I think of water, I think of quiet and stillness, I don't think of noise. It just makes me ponder. You know, you look at it and you think, okay, where does it go that way, where does it go that way? It just makes me think. I don't know if it speaks to me exactly, it just makes me

think you can only go so far along it, and I think it's blocked off. And you can't go any further, which is sad. There are times you just want to walk just to clear your head of stuff. Later, we ride the other way, along the path under which the river now flows towards Stratford High Street and beyond. I imagine it beneath us, dark waters and unknown depths, airless and still. I can smell it. Sometimes when the tide is out, it has a fragrant smell, which I still appreciate. I imagine us riding through water, through midge clouds, through stench, churning up the silty bottom, disturbing resting coots. Remnants of the waterway lie at the edge of the path, redundant bollards and concrete blocks. I enjoy that we can still move along the river's path, though the water no longer flows. Something circular and dreamlike occurs in my thinking. We are side by side with the past, moving and listening with.

In front of me, layers of green, Himalayan balsam, tall nettles, yellow iris, willow bending down into the water. And it's hot, but cool under here, under this willow.

Well, the river is very pleasant, especially of a summer afternoon. You can have a little sit down and listen to everybody else walk by. It's really nice, actually, even in the winter, it's nice and cool, but it's still pleasant just to be around that kind of atmosphere, especially when you have Stratford one end and then you have the water the other side. It's just a nice place to go, especially as well during the summer. You get the animals, you get the nature, you get the geese, you get the swans. It's always good to be near water. That's how I feel. It's calming, it's peaceful. No matter what season, you see the changes, and it's relevant to probably one's life and lifestyle. People go through changes, which is part of life. Which is part of life. I've lived here for nearly 10 years and just accept the fact that it's there and it's a nice place to be compared to where I used to live, which was more built up, and it goes into the Thames, I think, as a tributary. And I think you can only go so far along it. I think it's blocked off and you can't go any further, which is sad, because there are times you just want to walk just to clear your head of stuff that might be going on in life. And yeah, that's as much as I know, really. It's just a nice place to be. Yeah. It means peace. When there's turmoil, it means peace. Water is peace. Even if it's stormy, it still means peace, because it washes away stuff in a metaphorical sense. It's nice. It's just nice to be in water. Peace. I'll always go back to peace, because without it, we have no... I would say mental well-being, because that's what we need, peace, every step of the way, and I think water helps. It draws me near, not to actually jump in, because it is a bit dirty, but it's a place where I can go to have a bit of solace. Even with people around, it's still a nice place to go. And with an evening like this, balmy, peaceful, people riding up and down, walking up and down, very family orientated, very group, compared to what last year was for us. People are sort of coming out of their hidden spaces into open spaces to enjoy each other and probably grab a bit of peace.

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0: Here I, here bristly stem, here nodding head, here paper thin, here sun through skin, here nodding skin, sun through red poppy head. Here seed, here potential and bristly stem and head, bristle head, paper thin, potential seed, here sun skin, paper thread, thin through. Here I, here poppy, here water flow, scum sit, here flow, water flow, scum white, slow foam, here sit, here poppy. Here I, here poppy I.
1: This is Iru Ekpanovi for the Waveform Radio Art Archive. In her guidebook, Undrowned, Black Feminist Lessons from Marine Mammals, queer black feminist love evangelist and self-described marine mammal apprentice, Alexis Pauline Gubbs asks, how can we listen across species, across extinction, across harm? How does echolocation, the practice many marine mammals use to navigate the world through bouncing sounds, change our understandings of vision and visionary action? Is social media already a technology of bounce, of throwing something out there and seeing what comes back? Awu Radio.

We had just moved to the area and I was going out for a walk, and I didn't know there was this nice secluded pit through some trees, and it was finding that was one of the best things. Whenever I'm close to the water body, it's very serene and very, very peaceful. I feel even the sound of the water flowing. Your mind is in a better space. For me, the river is a source of life. The way the river would speak to me, in amongst the hype of the city, it would be sort of saying the same thing every day, tranquil, quiet. It's a kind of stillness, even though it's moving. Human beings are very attracted to water and to rivers. It's our connection to everything. We can't live without water. Have a little sit down and just listen to everybody else walk by. Even in the winter, it's nice and cool and still pleasant just to be around that kind of atmosphere, especially when you have Stratford one end and the water the other side. It's a nice place to go. It's always good to be near water. That's how I feel. It's calming, it's peaceful. No matter what season, you see the changes and it's relevant to one's life. People go through changes, which is part of life. Water is part of life. It means peace. Where there's turmoil, it means peace. Water is peace. Even when it's stormy, it's still peace because it washes stuff away. And with an evening like this, balmy, peaceful, people riding up and down, walking up and down, people slowly sort of coming out of their hidden spaces into open spaces to enjoy each other and probably grab a bit of peace.

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0: Playing next is Channel Sea by Katie Lewis Hood, a speculative fiction assembled from the river's interweaving of industrial remnants, tides, outflows, and creatures, written across four seasons of getting to know this watery place and its continual strangeness.
1: Channel Sea. Found in the mud, written in iron gall ink. Summer. Was the tide in or out that day? Mud suck, you don't remember. But the willows would eventually drop their secrets again, cloaked silver in budburst and bark whose furrows plunge to the knuckle. At Channelsea, the threshold between land and water is murky. The balsam and the egrets know it, pink-petaled mouths swoony on jagged shinbones, jet-black legs submerged and wading below a comma of body too startling white for the silt. In the heat haze, the air suppressed an outburst. She'd been inside the fence for over an hour, reading a book of rituals organised around silence. She thought she'd seen everyone who'd walked along the path named after a seawall, marshy river rising and draining on one side, sewage pumping station on the other, domed lantern and iron tracery ornate behind grills. She dragged her bike along, clunking the pedals still splattered from winter into her legs, pausing to lean over the frame and tangle her fingers in nests of wild carrot flower gone to seed. Hooks more intricate than the bent-back spikes of the palisade fencing. The writhing black poplar where the path splits. When the ritual is over, the book instructed, don't say anything, just leave. At Channelsea, the line between speaking and listening is an algal watermark on the embankment, never the same for a minute. Either side is sound, mildly heat-struck from weeks of high pressure, her head swum the opposite of tinnitus, a viscid infrastructural ooze. Sun-thickened pennywort muffled the waterway's blockage, the arched pumping station hummed and rumbled below hearing range, egg-shaped pipes, some shoddily installed, bearing centuries of sloshed waste under concrete slabs. When she opened her mouth to sing something back, the seep of warm air made her gulp, tongue-piercing, momentarily painful. Don't get to the obstacle too quickly. Everyone was always talking about telling stories to remember the places getting dug up and tarmacked over by the city, but she couldn't remember how. One foot before the other, a branch across the path without branches. She went to leave. She couldn't. It all happened at once. A branch across the path without branches. Dead wood straight as the cut channel. Was someone asking her to notice something? She paused. The air shimmered where the cooling effects of water didn't reach. She glanced around, leant down, picked up the wood, swung it and placed it gently, lined up with the edge of the path. To avoid trips, splinters, obstruction. Although today she could sidestep, had eaten enough to heave her bike over bits of wood low to the ground, she'd walked enough times with people using wheelchairs to feel the presence of the branch as a barrier. Chain oil flicked up the seams of her cargo pants. Her breath quickened. She continued. The obstacle became 2, 3, 4, 5. After the deadwood, a fence post, pulled out of the ground, squat and softened by wood lice at the ends. A fallen branch, arm length, dog-legged in the middle. An impasto bark chunk. A slender forking branch almost as long as the adult tree it had been struck from, threaded between the riverside fence and scrubland border. She counted them, 5, 4, 3, 2, 1. Each impassable, shallow, transmitting. Who laid down the branches? She must have passed them, unless they could bubble up and back into the mud. Was the tide in or out that day? Silt heft, no one saw her leave. Sweetly, run softly till append my ebbing haint, my remainder waterway, my doom, my dome, my grain of salt, my Cistercian abbey, tidal prophets revolted, dissolved, clogged outflux, sweetly drawn double mouth through wrinkle, wormhole cut to where till pulled down sweetly came from the island, thumping grass lace, sliding plastic mud jets inlets, they came from the island sweetly. Autumn.

The delivery riders, the ravers in summer when the marsh is most alive. The bottle tops cluster where the path breaches onto multiple levels, concrete and glass crusted for dancing, sloping banks patched with wet wipes, trypophobic grass mats sunk into zigzagging ramps. The whole of Channel Z jangles. And its ear is metal, a turbine snail shell walled out of pipe, painted yellow, blood orange and indigo in the pattern of plant cells, hoisted onto a plinth and embellished with tags. The shell's aperture opens towards the water, swallowing noise, glottally readying to whistle in some past or future tidal breeze. Blocking the sound waves, an industrial cube of gridded fence and unknown function, scrawled in permanent marker by someone who could be anyone. What are these structures on the side? Soggy-footed, the litter pick is fished out an unopened tin of high-protein custard, someone's bank statements ripped up in the brambles, the charred dregs of a fire, bottle caps and bottle caps and bottle caps. Since the laws cracking down on public gatherings and loitering had been pushed through, turning up again and again at the river had a fierce necessity. In chatter and quiet, clawing up smatters of glass, foil labels, cereal boxes, ash and cinders, so that other people, new people, the same people, could continue to dance, to pulsate the already pulsating marsh, to pitch a tent and stay a few days when things were rough in the sound of the river. On the island, something was brewing. A caught-up ream of fabric soaked in the mud when the banks were higher, now draped and drying in the cloud break over an exposed willow root. Extending laterally and downwards, tips still subterranean, roots tuned into the frequencies of Channel Z's many bodies, marsh, millstream, dead-end tributary, rivulet. In their own ears, a litter pick has held water, the digital water of soundscapes leaking from hidden speakers in a tower of turquoise LED where the river used to flow, now filled in under pavements of the shopping centre. Just as birds learn to sing louder than cities, the holographic river's volume swells over shop talk. "Are you listening now?" Channel C shouts, lime green, S resting the spray can against the shed of the compost toilet built over the Victorian outfall sewer. Underground along the culverts, the island called subharmonic for a response. Sometimes listening isn't enough to hear. Sometimes asking isn't enough to speak. The ground was still too damp to sit on. The buzz still had no source. Until they found it, in the soil, amassed in the cracks in the concrete laid over the gravity sewer, a single bubble, buzzing as though industrial. They sipped, quietish, feeling the steeped rhizome fibrous in their limbs. Over, over, river was over, dredged from other, over, names cross wildly, over, agreement dump between railway company and conservancy board, over, river pink shading, over, river black ink, how many hands are drawn, mapped, planned, dug, filled, scrubbed, scrapped, over Channel C. Winter. Scant light on the last hogweed standing, hollow-stalked, umbelliferous silhouette in the line of tower blocks built on post-Olympics land. Stop building on floodplains, the spray paint screeched cyan under the railway bridge. Doric columns softened in the bed of the river, a quay named for an ocean, the other side of the world left derelict, unmoored. Swirl before you notice. The water leaving, flood tide after full moon without apogee, warping puce and umber clouds become paper stock. You arrive belatedly as a reader of bleak fairy tales, gloves unused in second-hand pockets and rings clammy in the drizzle that substitutes for dark and cold. No sharp intake of breath through teeth on split lips, worried away by weather and nixies. The air trapped in globules on the water surface instead, spirit levels vanished by the time you can watch. Twigs more jutting, sheen matted with mulched ground. The corona of a sinkhole in the spring tide becomes tire revealed by retreating water, gains definition as if built by an invisible bird in the time you've been standing there, future nest for the mild apocalypse. Do you trust the water becoming land again? Do you trust the slanted trunk that, when leant upon, shapeshifts into branch perched unsteadily on its own frayed point in the earth?
vertical obstacle for any

0: anyone who might try to leave by rising into the fog. You scrabble around for a twig inflected and diverging, broken off by bird or squirrel or wind. Hold it up as a divining rod paned with mist. No need to douse for water here, only metals. You tap your nails on the flaking bark, chemical-coated, cruelty-free. There was a message you carried from the Lees' two mouths, but spilled over the towpath, over the buried cables. Whatever it was lost momentum. Sluggish, brackish, a message decommissioned in uneaten gossamer, diapause spider legs lashed together with rotted sap or leachate. In the slack tide, you remembered nothing. On the least likely of days, they came from the island. Impassive weather, leaky. They had shriveled potato leaves around their drain rod legs, toothpaste in their viscous hair. They dripped clear and oily brown alternatively, blue and black ink. The sewage pipes hissed beneath their gait like fog on telegraph wires. Their walk swung with the ungainly but steely determination of someone newly on stilts. It was hard to tell how many of them there were without the chevron formation of flying geese or the stream of ants between bowl and trunk. With the corrosive nature of their bodies, they might be more accurately described in terms of parts, applications, processes. There they are, acidifying the nonchalant rain. There they are, coating resin on the embankment wall. Stolen latex perished around their repurposed legs, boring through the soil, the loamy clay, the peat, the clay and stones, the dry ballast, the sand, the brown ballast, the dirty ballast, the sandy clay, into the blue clay, wetland deep. Ferrous and anoxic. Some of them move more horizontally, uncovered roots and branches crawling outwards from the eroding island, netted with textiles and algal scum and hyphae. Channel Sea ringing, Channel Sea sulphurous, Channel Sea grommeted with holes collapsing spongily into themselves. Time of shortest light in the river slick, they came from the island, gathered wordlessly between water and land. Rattled, you pluck the hogweed from its roots so you can wade in to meet them, testing the mud with the bitter end of the stalk. Here we bring treated water from the pipes so far to worship the sewage gods on the reservoir, sing levigy, the water and the slime, paper six, turquoise tunnel worms and the overspill time. Sing rain of amber flood alert with fossil on her toe, open new west section, abstracting more to flow. Sing levigy, the water and the slime, paid for six turquoise tunnel worms and the overspill time. Sing rain of outfall discharge with hollow concrete at her core, open new east section, chemical forevermore. Sing levigy, the water and the slime, paid for six turquoise tunnel worms and the overspill time. Spring. Willow chaff and spit to soften the force of bluster, upturned trolley for drying waterlogged wings. Mud's revelation has a slower precision for us, the creatures of Channel Sea, than for the chatting workers stealing back minutes in fluorescent jackets and wide hard hats like coop bills. Or, each instant is more. One of us has a belly the colour of fire the day everyone gathered and lit one from flint and metal and marsh flowers ate dried out from the year before. Someone says a hag collects sticks for her winter fire that day. If the weather is forgiving, she can stay out longer, gather more sticks, and the cold will endure until they are all burnt. Combustion is a chemical reaction. The wind smells of celandine, ephemera, and asphalt. One of us totters as though on chilblains, iridescent violet and emerald feathered, cooing over the draining, droning water and under the rail clatter louder without the balsam between. That time when the freeze outlasted an inbulk no longer a seasonably mild, we tried our luck on the water, turned hard as pavement, the river's icy surface held fewer strands of hair to get tangled in. Now the soil and shorebeds are becoming green. Diatoms bloom from glassy frustules among the rivulets, nettles serrate in the borders, growing hollow glass needles fine as hairs. The smallest of us splits the air the loudest, unlocatable with diagonal stripe from eye to tail feather, ventriloquizing silicate shatter in skin desiring harm or proximity. Oil of vitriol, mineral retort. Don't stumble on the voice we speak in, amalgamated, vengeful, beaking. We could have used many others. Pausing in the split second between tide and season, blocked off source and estuarine garment, we wonder whether to face downstream or the path, once the wall, now the land. Neither one intact. The island is becoming concave, scooped out by storm discharges of water released from the cathedral of sewage at high tide. Microplastics slip through the drum screens, thundering below the water surface. The island is unbecoming. Underwater, some of us change the colour of our skin cells so our flattened tubercles match the disturbed sediments of the riverbed. Eyes on our side, we watch for eels and scuds, flounder speculating about our iridescence under rave lighting, our gill filaments under hypoxia. Above water, some of us whistle to each other at ghost pitch, heads like rust, dabbling and upending, feeling the turbulence in our feet. It is almost time for us to leave. Clunky, laden, unfurling, we do not melt into air, or the air is already full with us. Our speech is displaced through dangling glass pipe mouths, e-bike tube gut tract spilled on the foreshore. Don't touch us, we're already in you. The pause dilates, plunges, perigee new moon between pink and flower, rain for the first time in weeks. An hour, 5, 7, 16, 24, 31, plethora beyond limits, outflow on all sides. Dry soil struggles to absorb water, segmented concrete even less. Drop a plumb line from the bank turned imperceptible, submersed in the century's most swollen tide, grubby gloaming by light pollution. We could roll our gravel eyes for the rest of the story. The deluge, the end times, the long wall not tall enough, the river returning to marsh, bowback undone, wheel of water spinning sewage, inundated pumping station's redemptive arch, the broken branches and splintered fence posts assuming their as yet unfulfilled purpose as rafts, footholds in the storm of the loopholes of a nationally significant infrastructure project's irresistible bubbles. Narrative life buoy for stakeholders engaged in heroic efforts not to become webbed. But the water dropped. Our drain rod legs got tacky, clawing arms got mossed, rose and dropped, rose and dropped, rose and dropped. The island soils in the water, naphtha, stearine, sulfuric acid, free cyanides, aromatic hydrocarbons, PCBs. We mutate with every tide, repiece ourselves together microscopically, fins and feathers, magpies, synthetic. Toxic-bodied, the blockade began as gathering whatever matter we could to braid with the bare roots protruding sideways from the island, to thicken the ground steady for the storms ahead. A covert of us railed together garnet-eyed and shrieking. We lumbered back and forth across the creek with brittle crack willow and fissure-watered birch twigs, carrier bag ribbons streaming, "Have a nice day," in violet and scarlet. Decaying tyre repurposed as fender, come loose from frayed rope and scrappy enough to be carried as a rubber tongue in our white beaks, our lobed feet rippling in the undertow. Strips of calico and polyester, flecks of mud and catkin, anything sicked up by the tide, gathered and interwoven. Copper wires from the island conducting hydrogen sulfide wind. Many of us are exhausted, garnering. A nest not quite island, attached to shore shift, trash and trolley steel and trammels. Many of us cannot lay or hatch or root. Was it augury or was it just deadwood? Could it ever be the rest in the middle? From the matted debris, runners, stems, can you see them through the mauve freckled nodes of zagging knotweed, the bladed iris leaves, the parsley-ish clumps of hemlock water drop poisonous in all its parts? Everything densening, tube rumbling above ground before the intricately disused gas holders. Everything green. Eyes flip back to what's moving more slowly. Deep purple spikelets, feathering, dispersing to grey-brown bristles. Our legs were reeds once, and they snapped. Swaying, we alight, reaching sidewards. Channel C turbid, Channel C roiling, Channel C a two-lit door. We adorn ourselves with sticky buds. We wait.
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2: 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This transmission from Berlin is curated by Blanc-Sciolle and includes environmental streams and live events happening over the 24th and 25th of July on Insula, the floating arts platform on the Spree River, alongside a curated feed of audio works involving the River Thames and its tributary, the Channelsea River, from artists and friends of the project. Search Water Chronicles Live for more information. Next up, you'll be listening to an episode from Intertidal Anomaly, Conversations from a Slice of Reality, a bi-monthly show by Blanc-Sciolle, recorded on board Richard Wilson's Millennium Sculpture, A Slice of Reality, and originally broadcast on Archipel Community Radio in Berlin. This episode features the researcher, curator, and educator, Margarida Mendez. Recorded on The Slice with Margarida in presence remotely, they navigate non-verbal sound worlds and discuss their collaborative practice with watery realms.
3: Haven't we always been mixing waters? Like when we know that all the water that exists is all the water that will ever exist, even if it's transformed, transmuted, metabolized, peed, cried, so on and so forth. It's all the water that exists in its different constitutions. And this water that exists, as was once ice and once something else, but also the water that the dinosaurs drank. So this kind of the ripple time traveling of water through us and around us, it's so funny as well. It's like we need to do the water work to remember that we are connected.
4: Yeah.
3: In the end, it's just the medium of like, come on, we've been always weaving. I'm still going through you. Mm-hmm.

I think of you so often this week. You have been in my mind every day, surrounded by a soft glow, and I'm remembering the energies we evoked during our time by the pond. The pond speaks back, perhaps, or the ship invites me in. Teleportation. I wish to be there and share this evening. And as I will be doing an opening ritual at the land, you will be with me. For this first solstice down south, wish you were here to sing by the fire. Liquid breath. Another pond of its own. Somehow the water lured me into that slice where I dream I could be.

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0: Sessions on the Slice of Reality with Margarita Mendez, myself, Stephen Shule, and Hannah White. Have, it's a sunny day. Looking out, the tide is in, the river's in. It's making its presence known. There's clangs and noises reverberating through the hull of the ship. Thanks for being here today. It was lovely, just that.
1: It feels hard to talk after doing that, doesn't it, somehow?
0: Well,
1: in a good way, you know what I mean.
0: What did you read in the beginning?
1: I read, so the piece I read at the beginning was something you wrote to us, Margarita, when we had our first gathering here for summer solstice last year. And you sent us that text in the week. So I wanted to read that back to you and also to kind of locate us a bit here. I hope you don't mind me doing that.
2: No, it was beautiful. I was trying to recognize where the words were coming from. And then they placed the land in time and space and the boat in its place when I heard it back. So it was nice. It's good to have those markers.
0: Absolutely.
2: Seasonal markers. Celebrations. Seasonal celebrations.
1: Yeah, and you were very much with us that night because you sent us your piece, your fish ritual piece from the Radio Amnion series, and Yol played it out on board. And you talk about that here as well, which I didn't read out, but you say, when you're dreaming how to become once again fish, giving birth to a fish continuously. And that also made me think of today's new moon in Pisces and the fact that we're on the water and the fact that our kind of collaborations and communications between the three of us have been very watery.
0: Absolutely.
1: Since the beginning, so.
0: Can you talk about that piece? Like, how did you come to that piece? It was really nice when it was played here, even disembodied, that the reverberations that people really felt it. That was the first performance that we did on the Slice, the kind of the birthing of gatherings here. It was a special evening.
2: Yeah, I'm honored to have been there in spirit. The piece emerged, as you know, with the Radio Amnion. And for a long time, I couldn't compose anything because I didn't want to put more noise in the oceans. So it took me a long time. And then I'm like, I want to do something with breath. And then I was developing a score with a therapist and shamanic practitioner, a friend of mine, works with allotropic breathing. And I was really thinking about fish audition and how we have a common ancestor of 400 million years ago. So I was wondering if there could be still other forms of listening and acoustic memories, like imprinted in our cells, in our code, in our way of reverberating back in space-time through the memory of listening that's as once adapted to the fish water space or the water air space. So I was developing this core that was a meditation, a trance meditation, breathing focused, that then Monica kind of performed with wooden instruments and water. And I released my body and I committed to the practice and to enter into trance twice to try to travel back into those ancestral sonic memories, amphibian memories, perhaps. So what you heard is actually the recording of just my body reacting to the score. You hear the score. So you don't actually access the memories, but you kind of experience or reverberate back what might have been like somatic imprints of that passage between the earth aquatic milieu.

0: and just we were kind of going into talking then about how it's like another realm, this ship, in some sense. It's kind of, and when we've collaborated, the three of us, we've often, I think, touched on these other realms or attempted to go to these, you know, non-material places. So maybe we could talk a bit about that and hear how that sort of, yeah, how those dimensions work within your practice, Margarita, in your writing.
1: I guess that you are referring back to the work that we did for Sound Camp around the pond.
0: Yeah.
1: That we evoke in the message that you read. And that was very special because I knew somehow we would meet in the future after we met in Mia, Improvisation Festival here in Portugal. And no, I will meet them in the future. And then Grant gets us together to do a commission. Blind date. Here we are. And somehow the tools work. And this is very rare. And and it was very special to work in that place. Around the docklands and where the river has been covered in many places, and work with the internal waters and with the hidden waters, and develop like this core over three sessions, which had this kind of moon dream portal with something happening during the afternoon, and then just when the, I think, was it full moon? I don't remember, but when the moonrise was happening, and then at dawn. So we had this kind of dream space portal to access through direct listening, through meditation, through bodily practices, through dreams, how sound would come in this connection with the invisible waters around this pond near Canary Wharf. And I think it was really, how would you describe reverberation, but if it's not going out, but it's coming inwards? We need a word for that.
0: Inverberation, or
1: maybe.
0: I mean, I don't know. I don't know if that is a word, but.
1: So it's like we set the scene, or we set the space to invoke that those waters would visit us.
0: Yeah.
1: And would also channel through us in the improvisation, in the meditation, in the space. How we met people, how we spoke about activism in water, in our different bodies of water that met there. But we opened the space of then this inverberation, because then it kind of flew through us to do the work. And that's a little bit the work that I feel that we do on different stages of our practice. So A, connecting to like rigorous activism and community work around coastlines, toxic landscapes, the rivers we're protecting, kind of like ground activism we do, that we try to like build community and bring this kind of resonance field of action and of learning together, and B, like opening these portals of perception and of connection with the elements that are ongoing but not always visible, but that are nonetheless being expressed through us and around us and beneath the soil. So I think by doing work on several layers and being able to connect to those, then we can have a rich dialogue that I think we started actually with that performance, which was so easy to compose in a way, like how we did the score and how it was so different and in the moments and in the events that we gathered. And it was also the first May celebration, and it's just kind of got together a lot of pieces of practice that sometimes do not converse. So I feel like really honored to have this space to create on multiple dimensions.
2: And even that, did you get the one where they fucked it up and they said, sent the message saying sunrise?
3: Oh, that's why some people were like, is it a day party?
2: Yeah. Like they just had that one clear message. That's just like, clear,
4: clean. My water.
2: Yeah, yeah, yeah. Yeah, yeah. I guess it is.
5: Have you seen this book?
3: So this guy's done all these experiments on writing letters in water.
2: Amazing. You'd love that. You don't want that.
3: Or however they want
2: so
3: to
2: good.
3: Do it.
2: You're going
3: to
2: do that.
3: And then photographing the crystals under a microscope and the different formations that it makes depending on what words you use.
2: Oh, wow. Not much sleep, is it?
3: quite positive and quite a lot of stuff. But if you think about that,
2: Enjoy the rest of it.
3: It doesn't matter.
4: It's just trying to find the river. I don't know if that.
3: Right?
5: So nice! Yeah.
3: It's even nicer kind of way you don't know about it.
5: Yeah.
3: My friend texted me in the morning. I'm like, oh, really? It's great. So nice.
5: Yeah.
3: Anima's here.
5: Oh.
6: Nice.
5: Water is an email.
6: Mm-hmm. It's the message. We need to send this email a message.
5: Oh my god, it didn't look which page was it?
6: I
5: think it was
6: River West. Stephen might know who this
2: is.
5: Their constant change, disturbing the human mind, causing relics.
3: The man with the gun.
5: Threatened with a pupil, many of us
3: were it says in the light on the other page.
5: According to Heraclitus, this is a fool's errand. Like flowing water, we are always coming to be in the parting. Everything is in flux, nothing is in existence. It is impossible to tell.
7: It's not like a waterfowl. Doesn't make it sound like that. Yeah.
5: You done that? He's mad.
3: You've done the impossible.
5: Wow.
3: He's mad.
5: Wow.
3: Oh my god. But maybe two times was not possible. That's why you had to do it another time.
7: I did tell my mate Lidia. I told him to make some spring sounds. Paddleport and then say some stuff. He might hear you.
3: That's really?
7: The length of his imagination.
5: You had to stay for some spring.
7: I
5: thought you looked at me as well.
3: Oh, yeah.
5: That's
6: the spirit.
3: Oh,
6: you
5: can't
6: sleep
5: for
6: the
5: grass. Why not?
8: None of us can tell what it is.
7: Or it's like a coot.
5: Really yeah, you can have a sleeping bag. When I was very young, I done a lot of sleeping on grass and on the beach because I was young and my body adapts easily.
6: The crystals were fine.
5: And the crystal was fine. And I done a lot of sleeping outdoors, which I have fantastic memory of.
3: It's so nice.
6: Yeah, when it's warm.
9: I have a pile of sleeping bag. You can zip it up. So
5: you
9: can't even see our
5: heads.
3: Yeah, that would be good.
5: No,
9: I'm just
5: thinking. It's a
6: like
5: big
6: a
5: cold still here.
6: Yeah,
5: it's cold.
6: Mm. Yeah.
5: We were not tense.
6: I mean, we weren't comfy.
5: No, I saw no.
9: It was so cold last night.
5: Ooh, you need a fire.
3: Yeah.
5: Yeah. I did a trip once. I didn't have a tent, I just had hammock,
6: mm-hmm.
5: And a sleeping bag, and a piece of plastic sheet.
6: Mm-hmm.
5: Where was that?
6: Where?
5: On, from Italy to Spain, by lift.
6: Nice.
5: And sometimes you arrive in a place in the dark and not
3: understand where you are. You just have to find a tree.
10: I don't know how I'm at the right distance.
3: No, I was somebody else. Was, I had a boy with me, which was helpful. So it was somebody else peering, much more experienced than me.
9: Did you know that it's not good for the tree if you got a hammock?
3: Really?
10: Yeah. No, I didn't know.
9: Because once when I was with Bex, a man came over and you had a hammock and you said that.
3: They had to take
10: it down.
3: Really?
10: Really?
3: What do you think is bad?
6: That actually happened to
7: us. It's not true.
6: Well, it
11: maybe if it was a young tree.
7: The tree is actually fine. The man is just an authoritarian and demeaning. You should, next time you just say to him, it's not hurting.
6: You just run to the man and you tickle him to death.
7: Yeah. You say,
3: I don't think I damaged any tree. It's my old one.
11: Maybe it was a green
6: one. It's a very young tree to fall.
7: We got told.
6: You got it just.
9: Really?
7: Yeah, we got told off.
3: Really?
7: Yeah. He said he came over and it was all very, really, really authoritarian. And went, that's not
10: You can always ask the tree as well.
6: Exactly.
7: I'm really sorry. And it's not hurting the tree, so the tree's protected.
6: The tree, it's okay.
11: It wasn't a green man. It wasn't a green man.
7: And I phoned up the Royal, it's the London Corporation, and asked them if this was a policy.
10: What tree?
7: And they were like, yes, it is. It's true. And I was like, wow, we should change the policy.
6: And I'd have changed it.
7: No, I just carry on.
3: The armor is very comfy.
6: Huh?
3: The armor.
6: The hammock, yeah.
3: I use
6: the
3: mend, I use
10: probably the same man.
7: The same man. I didn't witness this, but the same man told someone not to read a book.
3: The Mexican one, a very
7: and said you had
3: one,
7: to leave.
3: The next one.
7: Tell them.
3: They adopt your
7: remember?
6: Shame.
7: The man that was told not to read a book.
10: What?
7: I was going to interject a little bit of Radioactive on Water, the series that I curated with Mira Asher and invited some. We kind of invited you, and I invited some people that you kind of connected us with as well through the Catharsis exhibition. But what really occurred was this idea of networking and wanting the people of the exhibition to kind of become friends. Well, no, maybe become friends. Like meeting up and having chats. And I think lately a lot of projects that me and Hannah have been involved in, this seems to be something that keeps occurring, of this need for networks, this need for

0: to be for work to appear. And what was your thoughts about being involved in radioactive on water? How did you feel about doing that?
1: Well, it was very nice to see the Alliance resonating back, you know, because one of the motives of Catharsis was to get together a series of practitioners that work for river conservation and community building with different strategies, research strategies, grieving strategies, performative improvisational strategies, documentational strategies. So the exhibition really wanted to evoke that, but maybe because there was not enough space for bringing people, we then did the online thing, which then reverberated back into radioactive on water. So it's really nice to see the ripples of the stone falling in the water and like, then more stones fall, and then the ripples like intersect each other and then keep rippling back. And I think that happens so much to people working with water. We might want to escape and work about something else. You know, water is working through us, as says Carlos Monleon. You know, we just have to give in to the practice. So it was nice to have the opportunity to tell some stories back and to focus more on my research. That was something I was not like in a catharsis, so like evident. Like, so the radioactive actually gave me the power of telling how my fieldwork was, which had not been told yet. So that's maybe when one ripple intersects another. So I'm enjoying that a lot.

And it's so nice to see that, you know, you then stayed in touch with Leonel, who does amazing work in Colombia. Amazing. I just saw actually a performance in Lisbon by chance that all musical instruments on copper built by him, and like the stone record where he has stones and he has this big sculpture that kind of has a needle, the stone rotates and you hear like the geological time of elements, the sound of the abuelas, he calls it, and he says that the stone is actually all the movement of the water imprinted on it. And

0: So I'm like, even if we don't throw more stones in the water, it keeps rippling back. Once you open the network is like, it's going.
1: Yeah.
0: You know?
2: Absolutely.
0: It's like doing its own spectral work on its own dimensions and connecting the people that it's fantastic we connect.
1: Mm.
0: You know? So.
1: Mm.

No, in the space that they have in the páramos, which is the forest high up in the mountain in Colombia, a space that was occupied by the paramilitary, where a lot of people fled, and they build this kind of wooden octagonal or round dome where people meet for listening to the páramos. And the páramos is actually a space which is very interesting. So it's a different kind of forest that produces a kind of a, neblina in Portuguese, fog. It produces actually the fog conditions that then go down in the ecosystem towards the river Bogota. So the river is totally dependent on the ecosystem up in the mountains that is made through this fog. And that's the place where they're listening to and through the changes in the ecosystem by building this house for sounding and reverberation and building their instruments and having community meetings with like indigenous leaders and resistance movements. So a totally like healing listening practice that they do. Because River Bogota downstream, no, it's one of the most polluted rivers in the world. And we know that in Colombia, rivers have had a function not only of like taking in all the discharge waters, but also the discharge bodies of the missing ones. So rivers have not only like this place of wonder and forgiveness and happiness and rebirth, but are also the spaces of concealment, of disappearance, the spaces of grief. And in Colombia, those cycles are so alive. It's interesting when I do some walks by the Tejo, the river in my city in Lisbon that comes from Spain, and sometimes there are different people in the collective, and depending what waters they come from, they always have different like memories built, but also relations of reverence or of sacredness or of healing or

0: How are you thinking about the slice of reality as a space that emanates, broadcasts, and receives back in the middle of the water? How is the water shaping the ear or the antenna and the radio station that the slice of reality can be?
1: That was Intertidal Anomaly, Conversations from a Slice of Reality with Margarita Mendez. 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

Next, you'll hear Adrift on the Lee from the Greenway Channelty River Crossing to Cody Dock by Karina Townsend, a long-form piece composed by drifting in a kayak armed with hydrophones on the Channelty River. On an ebbing, late autumnal tide, the river took Karina downstream, past the confluence with the Prescott Channel, to her egress at Cody Dock, nestling on Bow Creek. No processing has been added, and the sounds you hear are purely those Karina heard on that October evening in 2025.

0: That was Adrift on the Lee by Karina Townsend.
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Next up, it's Letus Ex Promo External, Part 1, by Ian Thompson. This piece was made from field recordings made at the River Thames foreshore at Enderby's Wharf in 2014, capturing sounds at a moment in time while the area was undergoing transition from post-industrial riverside to densely populated waterfront housing. The work was commissioned for Overtime, a project curated by artist Anne Robinson.

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